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9: From ABC News, I'm Dave Packer. Alaska Senator Lisa Murkowski offering her condolences after the FAA says a small plane, a Cessna 441, crashed in a remote western Alaska area near Cape Newenham Thursday. 8 people were on board. A search and rescue operation initiated, the NTSA and FAA will investigate. An American woman accused of pledging allegiance to ISIS and planning an attack on the New York State Capitol building. The FBI arrested 35-year-old Jessica Bowie on charges of providing material support to ISIS. FBI undercover informants posed as Islamic radicals. John Cohen, an ABC News contributor and former Homeland Security official.
10: It's likely that the defense in this case will raise an entrapment defense, but they will have to show that the idea of the attack originated with law enforcement and that law enforcement took actions that would force an otherwise innocent person to engage in this criminal activity.
9: He says he plans to submit a formal request for major federal disaster aid within a few days. The governor of Indiana, as severe weather up and down the East Coast occurred on Thursday night. In Dover, Delaware, a state of emergency after a suspected tornado caused extensive damage to 2 hotels and knocked out power across the city. And possible tornado damaging or destroying dozens of beach cabanas on New York's Long Island. We were talking about Mike Braun, $5 million in Indiana he spent so far in flood and recovery for his state. The governor says he plans to submit that formal request.
11: The federal response so far has been just to replace the funds we've spent across our state, which will far exceed $5 million. Depending on what we do get from the feds, if it meets the threshold, we will then have to assess what we'd have to do if it doesn't happen, or to supplement it.
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13: The Food and Drug Administration has approved a first-of-its-kind blood-drawing device.
14: It's called Aleta, and it can draw a patient's blood practically all by itself. The device will guide the patient to position their arm, and once a button is pressed, it can start to draw blood. The machine uses near-infrared light and ultrasound technology to locate the vein. It then will apply the tourniquet, prepare the skin with disinfectant, insert the needle, and draw blood. Once finished, it even will place a bandage on the patient's arm. Yuri Benajad, ABC News, New York.
13: As members of the administration warn of entering a new phase in the war with Iran, word that a Navy aircraft carrier is coming home. ABC's Rachel Scott has more.
15: After 272 days at sea, the 5,000 sailors and Marines on the USS Lincoln are finally heading home. As the war dragged on, conditions on board deteriorating. Sailors' family members telling the Military Times at least two sailors tried to jump overboard. President Trump has dismissed concerns.
16: No. Not nearly long enough.
15: The war now about to enter month seven.
13: Iran's foreign minister strongly condemning President Trump's new threat of economic sanctions on the country. The U.S. Army's 9th Brigade Engineer Battalion is offering a special incentive for troops who re-enlist soon for extra days off in November. Time to the release of the video game Grand Theft Auto 6. Dave Packer, ABC News.
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20: You've tuned in to another episode of Show Me Today. I'm Cameron Connor. Later on in the program, in back-to-back interviews, we're going to hear from representation from the Libertarian Party and also the Missouri House Democrats on their reactions from the recent primary results. Bill Pollack will also stop by to chat with Dr. Kayla Robinson, a Missouri State professor, and we will discuss her Native American research. But first, 4 Missouri prisons are trying out a prison reform technique aimed at creating a calmer, safer environment. University of Missouri social work professor Kelly Canada says they're using methods that worked well in Scandinavian prisons. She says some of the changes are physical things, like softening the paint color of a wing in the prison. She notes a second and very powerful aspect involves adjusting the way prison staff and inmates communicate with each other. She joins our reporter, Sue Danielson.
21: So the project is called the Missouri Prison Transformation Project, and we are just over 2 years into a 5-year grant. Our grant was funded by Arnold Ventures, and that funding started in April of 2024. The kind of overall goal of the, we call it MPTP for short, but the goal of that project is to really transform the living and working conditions of prison by really leaning on some of those international best practices that have worked really well, especially in Scandinavian countries, and kind of modify and make them kind of the right fit for Missouri. And so, yeah.
22: Yeah, so what are some of those best practices? I'm curious about what the Scandinavians have been using.
21: Sure. So one of the main ones is a concept called dynamic security. And dynamic security is the overall concept sounds very simple, but it's not something that's used often in U.S. correctional systems. It's the idea that building rapport between staff and the residents actually creates safer environments using respectful languages, treating each other in a humane way, both the residents and the staff kind of working together actually can create space for much safer environments and helps people progress towards their rehabilitative goals in a much more effective way.
1: And then you're creating a safer environment. So the idea then would be safer for those who work there in correctional facilities and also safer for those who are housed there.
21: Exactly. Yeah, a lot of this project, people kind of focus on some of the physical transformations that happen in the wings, and I'm happy to talk through those. Really at the core, though, especially here in Missouri, a lot of people work in these facilities, and it's what we're learning more and more every day is that people who are working in correctional settings are at higher risk of having mental health problems. They're struggling to cope with the stressful environment that they work every day in. It affects their own health. It affects their families. There's, you know, interpersonal struggles that can happen when you come from this very stressful work environment and you kind of bring those things home. And so we really try to have staff well-being at the center of this because we know that when people are hurting, they're much more likely to react impulsively in stressful situations. Sometimes that communication doesn't come off as respectful in high-stress situations. And so we really try to think about the living and working conditions really need to improve collectively in order to make a real impact on those populations.
1: So you're 2 years into this program. Are you seeing any results yet?
21: Well, so our first two prisons, those facilities were Moberly Correctional Center. We've got one wing that we worked on there. And then the Women's Eastern Correctional Center, which is in Vandalia, we have two wings there. Those wings, we had the kind of construction and development period the first year of the grant. They opened at the end of our first year. So now they've been open for about a year. And we just opened the wings at South Central, which is the one maximum security facility that we're working in Licking, Missouri, and then Farmington Correctional Center in Farmington, which is a medium security. We have two wings in each of those. Those just opened. So kind of what we're seeing, you know, this is many, many years away from kind of final data analysis. But what we're hearing from the people who are taking part in the project, so the staff, is that these are more peaceful wings. They're more pleasant to work on. They don't feel safety threats like they might in other wings. It's not as chaotic. And so qualitatively, those are some of the messages that we're hearing from staff. And for the residents, so we talk to people while they're incarcerated, but for people who release, we also talk to them after they've released. And so we've already had some people release from the correctional centers, and they've said things like just having a quiet, peaceful place allowed them to actually focus on their goals. They weren't so distracted by all the things happening in the wings. I mean, part of the transformation of these wings is you can imagine, even if you've never been in a prison, these are very institutional spaces. They are echoey and loud. They're chaotic. You know, they're there's not a lot that's like visually stimulating for people, like they're, you know, tones of color that are very bleak and there's not textured furniture or things like that. And so they could just feel very overwhelming for people. They don't see themselves in these spaces. It doesn't feel very humane for people, even just with kind of like the physical kind of structure of a prison. And so having this different kind of space really allowed people to kind of practice what it's going to be like when they get out.
2: 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I'm Sue Danielson. 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University of Missouri School of Social Work Professor Kelly Canada is part of the Missouri Prison Transformation Project. It's a 5-year program that has a goal of improving the quality of life for those in the facilities as well as the staff who work there.
1: When the program arrives at a correctional facility, do you meet with staff first, separately, than those who are in the facility?
21: Mm-hmm. Do you want me to walk you through kind of how we kind of start these wings?
1: Yeah.
21: Okay. So So this is like kind of big picture when we first start. So like I said, we're in four different prisons. So we did this process at every single prison. We started with a design charrette. This was a new thing for me, but one of the members of my team is a professor in architectural studies, and she specializes in interior design. So these charrettes are two-day interactive planning workshops. And we had a group of staff and a group of residents, and they essentially co-designed these wings with the idea of wellness for people living and working in that space in mind. And it was everything from, like, what colors do you want to see on the wall? What kind of furniture is both promoting wellness and maintaining safety? You know, where can we put rugs? How can we space the furniture out? Because we are still in prison, but we really wanted to try to make it look as much like a home as we could. So there's plants that they designed as part of the process. They talked through any kind of caregiving that was possible. So having a fish tank or having like a house dog or something like that to really try to give it a home-like feel. So we started there. At the end of the two-day charrette, there was a plan that we took and we kind of put into action. And so the staff at each of the facilities and a group of residents helped paint the walls, put the furniture together, get everything in place. And then my team, we did a lot of education to try to make sure that people understood, you know, what the point of the project is. We trained staff on dynamic security and other international best practices, like really kind of helping people progress towards their goals, crisis intervention, things like that. So staff got trained up. We did a lot of information sessions. And then people who were eligible are from the general population in that prison. And so they got the choice to sign in to the project or opt out. And then we randomized people to either live on those wings or continue living in the prisons just as they would, you know, without the project.
3: The staff, were they concerned when you brought this to them that, you know, they still need to maintain authority? Were they concerned that this might hamper some of their efforts?
21: Yeah, I mean, I think, you know, this is a really different way of thinking about correctional practices. And so, rightly so, there was a lot of questions and people wanted to learn a lot more. And so the training that we did initially at those first two sites was a four-day training, really just allowing people to really sink into what we know through research from international places who have put this into practice, like Norway and other Scandinavian countries. They were very violent prisons, you know, back, you know, 40 years ago. And some really important changes happened, including dynamic security and really trying to help people progress towards their personal goals that they had. And they started seeing staff feeling more safe. So they saw staff turnover go down. They saw overall quality of just kind of the workplace for staff really increase with these changes. Their recidivism rate went way down. And so I think, you know, when you start learning about dynamic security, for example, and really how it is just another tool to create a safe space, it's just done in a little bit of a different way. And we kind of look at the international literature on what exactly it means to be effective in those spaces. Those are all goals that the staff really had for themselves. They want to work in safe spaces. They want to go home, you know, without getting injured. And I think, you know, most people would agree when you're helping someone be a better version of themselves, that actually feels pretty great, you know, and you're kind of helping people get to those goals.
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20: Welcome back to Show Me Today. The Missouri Libertarian Party says it saw a significant increase in voter participation during this month's primary election, including gains in St. Louis County and across the state. LaDonna Higgins, chair of the St. Louis County Libertarian Central Committee, said voters are looking for an alternative to the two major political parties. Our very own Matt Pilger takes it away.
29: What do you think motivated so many people to vote in the Libertarian primary this time? Kind of give us some numbers, if you will.
30: Well, in St. Louis County, we saw an increase of almost 73% over our previous numbers. And we're comparing 2026 to 2022 because they're not presidential election years. And that's pretty incredible. And statewide, we did even better. We more than doubled our numbers from those earlier years. And that's pretty impressive as well. And we think, libertarians think that that the people are just fed up. They're tired of the big Republicans passing, trying to pass these, putting these amendments on the ballot. They're tired of seeing these progressive Democrats in other states winning their primaries. They just said, we're done with the two major parties, and here's another choice.
29: What message do you think Missouri voters are kind of sending with this increase in libertarian participation? I know you said maybe they're tired of the same old politics. Is that what's kind of driving this?
30: Well, that's what I think so. They've lost trust in the two older parties. They're not, government hasn't been working well for people lately. They look around and they see this incompetence in the government at all the levels, not just in the state, but locally. The St. Louis treasurer wasn't collecting the parking fines to the tens of thousands of dollars. The DMV doesn't have license plates or stickers for people who need to renew their plates. I mean, Webster Grove City employees use the city debit card to buy marijuana. I mean, this is just crazy.
29: There are a lot of critics out there, third parties who say, critics that say that third parties, they cannot influence elections without having a realistic chance of winning statewide offices. What's your message to that?
30: I'd say that we're the idea party. 50 years ago, talking about legalizing marijuana was almost a crime. But, hey, we've got legalized marijuana now. Proportional representation, ranked choice voting. These ideas, I ran for office in 96, and that was my platform to promote proportional representation, ranked choice voting. Now, people back then didn't know anything about it. Today, they do. We've got ideas, and they take hold. Even if we don't get elected, people listen to our ideas.
29: I was going to ask you, has the Libertarian Party changed its strategy in Missouri, or has the political environment changed around everyone?
30: I think the political environment has changed. We haven't really changed our strategy. We just keep on plugging away, running candidates, hoping people will pick up our, vote for us.
29: I'm kind of interested in, the regions of Missouri where you're seeing the strongest growth. And why do you think that's happening? Can you point to specific regions? I know you say St. Louis County, but you said statewide the numbers have also increased since 2022. Can you kind of break that down for us a little bit?
30: Well, I wish I could. I tried looking at the numbers by congressional district, but since the lines moved, I couldn't really compare apples to oranges very well. I did notice that the numbers seem to be a little higher in the rural areas and the overall numbers. And we think, my dad was a farmer, and they tend to be rugged individualists, kind of independent thinkers. And maybe that's why. But I, as far as the growth, I had a little trouble coming up with a reason for why, where the growth was better, but it was, we had more people pick up the Libertarian ballot in the rural areas.
29: You're listening to Show Me Today, the voice of Missouri. You can download us wherever you get your favorite podcast. And our guest today is LaDonna Higgins. She's the chair of the Libertarian Central Committee in St. Louis County, talking about a pretty good turnout for Libertarians during the August primary. I'm kind of curious, you brought this up a little bit with redrawn map. Does that help out Libertarians, or the redrawn map, or kind of talk to us a little bit about that?
30: I think it made people mad, and we had Republicans. I mean, I collected signatures for that petition, and Denny Hoskins, who won his primary with just 24% of the vote back in 2024, is doing everything in his power to keep it off the ballot. And people are really, they're pissed about it. And, and maybe the new districts aren't really all that bad, but for the guy in Washington to just come begging our governor to change the lines because he didn't like what happened in 2024, Missouri went for him. And 40% of Missourians voted for Harris in 2024. And right now, 25% of our congressional delegation is a Democrat, but they want to change it and think that this is going to make it just 12.5%. And, it's just power. These guys think they have all the power. They're abusing it.
29: Kind of talk to us a little bit about the number of Libertarians who are going to be running in this November election. Are you seeing an increase of candidates file and run here? Tell us a little bit about that.
30: Well, actually, we really haven't seen more candidates. We always have about the same number. We're usually in the 29 or 30 candidates. But we've got some good candidates running. We've got some that are really interested in making change, and they have platforms, and we have some local candidates running and for county offices as well. So that's promising.
29: Absolutely. Well, listen, I appreciate you joining us here on Show Me Today. And after everything and all the dust is settled in November, let's check back in and see how everybody did, if you're okay with that.
30: Oh, that sounds like a great idea.
29: All right. She is LaDonna Higgins. She, of course, is the chair of the Central Committee Libertarians in St. Louis County. I'm Matt Pilger, and this is Show Me Today.
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0: on the other side of some back-to-back political perspective interviews on Show Me Today, Missouri politics are led by a powerful Republican majority, but there are two other parties who are active in the state. After the August primary, Democrats are more confident after some wins went their way. Ashley Byrd speaks with Ashley Ani, the head of the Democrats in the Missouri House of Representatives.
1: It shows, you know, that Missouri voters are paying attention. I think it shows that, there's a very strong mistrust of the Missouri-led legislature right now. Missouri Republicans are responsible for putting both Amendments 4 and Amendment 5 on our ballot. And it was pretty clear that there's a mandate from voters across the state that neither of those ideas will fly in Missouri.
2: How are you going to use that information going forward into the general election?
1: Well, the House Democrats are working really hard to make sure that voters across the state remember who put us in this position in the first place, that it is a supermajority of Republicans who run the show in Missouri. They have been writing the budget and determining what we debate and how long we debate it and what passes and what doesn't for the last 20 years. And I think that it is really, it's more important now than ever to remind Missouri voters that Republicans continue to defy their will every single session. So when voters go to the ballot box and say that they want abortion access or workers' rights or Medicaid expansion, Republicans come back down to Jefferson City and overturn their will time after time. And I really hope that they start connecting the dots this election cycle. Missouri Democrats are helping keep this top of mind for voters with our website, axthehacks.com, axthehacks, to clarify. And that allows anyone in Missouri to search to see how their state representative voted on Amendments 4 and 5 when those measures were moving through the legislature.
2: In the House, what are some of the races that you're looking at most carefully going into November, the House side races?
1: Yeah, we have plenty of opportunities to flip seats this cycle. We have a few seats in Clay County in the Kansas City Northland. We have a seat in Platte County in the Kansas City Northland, as well as a few seats in Eastern Jackson County, which are in and around the Lee Summit area. We have an opportunity to flip a seat down in Springfield and Greene County, and we have several opportunities to flip seats in

0: of H.J.R. 173, which turned into Amendment 5. I think it's pretty clear to me that voters in his district were unhappy with the way he was representing them or not representing them, and they sent him packing. So, you know, I look at races like that. I look at a few Republican House incumbents that lost their seat to a challenger. And, you know, I think that it's telling to me that some Republicans lost their seats, but not a single Democrat incumbent with a primary in Missouri, in the Missouri House, lost their seat. All of our incumbents kept their seats.
1: There's a push from the more of the left side of the party to push out some of the more established Democrats. Is that happening in Missouri? And if not, why not?
0: You know, that's not happening in Missouri. I think that we saw with Wesley Bell holding on to his congressional seat, I think that that shows what Missouri Democrats' priorities are. And, you know, one thing that I like to talk about a lot is, you know, what defines a Missouri Democrat? And what I often remind people is that a Missouri Democrat does not look like the Democrats that you see on MSNBC. You know, we're the show me state, and we show up as a minority party in the legislature, ready to roll our sleeves up and get to work and to lead with our shared values with our Republican colleagues across the aisle. You know, Cori Bush didn't win for a reason. And I think it's because even, you know, the more progressive wing of the party understands that it is, you know, to best represent Missouri in Congress, you know, we are looking for someone who is willing to sit down and do the work and have the tough conversations, not just someone who, you know, wants to push the party to the left. That's just not the role of Missouri right now, and we did not see that in any of our Democratic primaries in our House.
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3: Okay, we're back with Dr. Kayla Robinson. She's our next guest here on Show Me Today. Dr. Robinson is a Missouri State University educator who has spent her career helping people better understand Native American culture and history. And Dr. Robinson was recently one of the Chickasaw Nation's highest honors, won it, being named the 2026 Dynamic Woman of the Year. Congratulations.
4: Thank you so much.
3: Yeah. So beyond your work as an educator and a researcher, you're helping people move beyond stereotypes and better understand Native communities today.
4: Correct.
3: What are the biggest misconceptions that you see when people think of Native Americans today?
4: One of the questions I start with in most of my presentations is get a picture in your head of what you think of when you hear the term Native American. And almost exclusively, people picture male, they picture feathered headdress, and they picture 200 to 300 years ago, usually like black and white photo. So many of the misconceptions is that we're past tense, that we all wear feathers, that they immediately think of male. They don't picture modern, you know, people today and what we look like today. We're typically thought of in past tense. So
3: how big of a challenge is that, and how do you get people to think in present tense?
4: Through the work that I do, I go out to community organizations, to places on campus, to national presentations, school districts across the United States, and I talk to them and I give them accurate history and I give them present day pictures of what we look like. Issues that we're still facing, challenges that we're still facing, but also the places where we're thriving today. So I bring us into more present day rather than keeping us in past tense. And it's just through exposure. And I tell people, like, I'm only one voice, but each of you that I talk to can go out and then share the information with other people. And so it kind of has this ripple effect. So my goal is that I can only do so much by myself, but the people that hear something that I say can then go share that, and hopefully that word spreads a little bit.
3: And are you doing this just through your courses at Missouri State that you're teaching, or do you go beyond that?
4: Yeah, it's not through courses anymore. I've moved into administration. So I used to do a lot through the courses that I was teaching. But since I'm not teaching now and I've moved into an administrative role, it's primarily through the presentations that I do. Now, some of those presentations are different courses here on campus. I go out to some of our diversity classes or our international studies where we have students that have come here from, you know, other countries. There's a Native American studies class that I've gone into, a history class. So it is through some classes, but it's also through student organizations on campus, through community organizations, like I've spoken at Rotary Clubs and League of Women Voters. There's lots of different community organizations that have invited me in to present. And then in schools, I present to children, and I also work with teachers and with school districts on curriculum to ensure that they have accurate curriculum in place to portray us in a positive light and to portray us in positive or in today's society as well, present day.
3: If someone picked up a history textbook from when I was a kid, what would likely be missing or inaccurate that you certainly want to see changed or a different story told?
4: Right. If you picked up a textbook from when we were in school, a lot of the information would be stereotypical. It would be very misleading in some aspects, leaving out a lot of things you probably would see included. The Trail of Tears, that's something that a lot of people grow up learning about, but that's pretty much where it stops. stops. And so it leaves out so much of our history. It leaves out boarding schools. Most school textbooks back from when we were growing up didn't talk about boarding schools, didn't talk about forced removal other than the Trail of Tears. And we typically, most school curriculums will associate, at least back when we were growing up, associate the Trail of Tears with just Cherokee. And that's not accurate. Many, many nations had forced removal from their homelands. It wasn't just the Cherokee and it wasn't just the Trail of Tears. So there's a lot of information missing. We will see Columbus portrayed as a hero for quote unquote discovering America. And that also is a bit misleading. When he discovered America, there were approximately 50 million Native people living here. And so for you to discover a land that has 50 million people, that's pretty difficult. Within 100 years of him landing, 90% of our population was gone through either violence or disease. So those are the pieces that are missing from our textbooks. The treaties that were engaged with us and the government that were broken, a lot of that is left out of our history. So we see a lot of things that are left out and just a few things that are included that just don't tell the full picture of who we were.
3: Yeah.
4: And who we are today.
3: Yeah. And how has that affected the culture all these years later?
4: Most Americans, over 70% of Americans, would say they know very little to nothing about Native people. And I'm a huge proponent of public education. I've been in public education, you know, for my entire career. But when it comes to Native people, we're often getting it wrong in the public schools. I did a research study that was published in 2024 about school curriculum at the elementary level for social studies and how it relates to Native American content. 70% of the standards that discuss Native Americans keep us in past tense. So required curriculum that schools are still teaching today teaches us in past tense. It doesn't teach us in present day. So one of my goals is to combat that and say, how can schools bring us into present day if they're required to teach us in past tense? How can we fill those gaps and how can we move us forward and show the things that we're accomplishing and that we're still doing and the fact that we're still here? You know, we're still present in the United States. Lots of nations are making great strides and doing great things. And how can we get that message across? So
3: how would changing that school narrative and those teachings, how does that help bring you back into the present? And how does it help push forward and get your culture and your communities to, to progress and succeed?
4: If nothing else, it makes us visible. Right now, you know, considering we're only about 3% of the population, in many instances, we are to some degree invisible. People don't see us. A lot of times people think that they can judge Native Americans based on how they look. And that's not how we judge ourselves. That's not, you know, there's a lot of stereotypes that you have to look a certain way to be Native American. And so some of that is just bringing an awareness that there are Native people out there that you may not recognize on sight that are strong in their culture, that are making strides, that are running businesses, they're educators, they're lawyers, they're doctors. You know, we're out in these fields and we have our culture that we are sharing, and it's just sometimes not visible. So having kids be able to see us in present day just brings about an awareness of our culture, which is a great thing.
3: Kayla, how many times have you been told you don't look Native American?
4: Right.
3: That happens all the time, right?
4: Yeah, more often they will say, oh, you're Native American. How much are you? They'll ask me to quantify it because the federal government requires that we carry a certificate degree of Indian blood. It's a CDIB, and that quantifies the amount of blood that we have for the federal government to recognize us and for some nations to recognize their own people. However, again, that's not how we count whether or not we are Native or not. That's how the federal government has identified us. So people think it's just fine to ask Native Americans all over, like, oh, cool, how much are you? And I say, well, before I answer that, Would you ask anybody from any other race or any other ethnicity, how much blank are you? And they quickly go, oh, no, I would never ask that. Yeah. And I'm like, okay, well, then why would you ask, you know, me that?
3: Yeah.
4: And so it's just the education. It's not a thing to be offensive. It's a teaching moment. And so that's where I use these are all teaching opportunities to say, let me educate you more about my culture, you know?
3: Yeah. I laugh not out of humor, but when you explain it that way, it's really, really simple. And yeah.
4: Yeah.
3: Interesting. Yeah. So tell us about the award ceremony for the Chickasaw Nation. And that was back in May. Tell us about the event. And I know you said you were blown away by being named and winning Dynamic Woman of the Year. Yeah.
4: Yes. This is one of my favorite conferences to attend and present at every year. I have been involved with the Nation and done some other presentations that they've invited me to do for the Nation. I speak at this conference a lot as this is an annual conference just for the women of our nation. And so it's very well attended and they select one woman a year to be the Dynamic Woman of the Year. For the last, I think I'm number 21. So for the last 20 years, they've selected a woman of the year. And it's just an honor to be recognized for the work that I've done in this way. But this is a wonderful conference. It's held at the Windstar Casino, which is the Chickasaw-owned casino, the world's largest casino down in Oklahoma. And so, yeah, it's a wonderful conference. It has a lot of breakout topics and sessions that are geared towards women. We have breakout sessions, obviously, on literacy, on education, on children, on food, on healthy families, mental health, anything that's going to be interesting to women. And it's put on by the Chickasaw Nation for Chickasaw women, presented by Chickasaw women to each other. So it's just a great way to get together and, you know, be with each other each year.
3: Are you seeing progress made? Are you encouraged by what you're doing and the results you're seeing?
4: Yes, yeah. For sure. And it's not just something I'm doing by myself, for sure. There are people all over the United States that are advocating for Native culture, that are doing the research, you know, similar to what I'm doing, that are speaking out, that are, you know, sharing their voices. So we are seeing forward progress. I do still think that there's a lot left to go. We've got a lot left to accomplish just to continue breaking those stereotypes, but we're definitely making forward progress. So I'm very optimistic about our future and about the awareness. Read culturally authentic books that are written by Native Americans about Native culture. They're, you know, like we talked about textbooks back when we were growing up, there weren't a lot of culturally authentic books written by Native people for children out there. Now we are seeing so many great Native authors that are writing books about our culture, about lots of different nations. So you can see some of the similarities that we have. You can see some of the differences that we have through books and through doing research online. There's so many primary sources that we can see now. You can tour the National Institute for the American Indian. You can do so much research and tour these museums online virtually. You can, each nation has their websites that you can explore. The Chickasaw Nation that I'm part of has a cultural center that you can go visit. So there's ways that you can learn if you seek out the information, for sure.
3: If a listener met you at a party, what would what's the one thing you wish everyone understood about Native Americans?
4: I think the number one thing is just that we're still here. We're not past tense. We are still here and we are still present. And I just want us to be seen today. I think that would be the number one thing that I would say.
3: Yeah. Well, thank you so much for your time and sharing. Yeah, educating. It's always good to learn. And you are the 2026 Dynamic Woman of the Year, Chickasaw Nation's Dynamic Woman of the Year. Congratulations. I know you're busy summer. You're not even taking the summer off. You're working on a couple manuscripts I saw. So
4: yeah. Yeah. Yes, for yeah. sure. Never a dull moment. I got to keep going.
3: Yeah, the work never stops.
4: Exactly.
3: Kayla, thank you so much. And again, congratulations.
4: Thank you. Have a wonderful day.
3: That is Dr. Kayla Robinson from Missouri State University. And this is Show Me Today, the voice of Missouri.
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22: From ABC News, I'm Dave Packer. Terror plot thwarted. The FBI arrests a woman, 35-year-old Jessica Bowie, who allegedly was planning to attack the New York State Capitol building in Albany. ABC's Pierre Thomas.
23: The charge is providing material support to a terrorist organization, in this case, ISIS. And again,
0: they are maintaining in this press conference is that this woman had deadly intentions, according to the FBI and the Department of Justice, and that she was embarking upon a plan to carry out an attack on the state capitol of New York, in which she was plotting to allegedly kill members of that state Senate.
22: The FBI searched the home of former California Democratic Congressman Eric Swalwell. ABC's Perry Russum.
2: Sources tell ABC News former Congressman Eric Swalwell was served a warrant by federal agents Saturday night at San Francisco International Airport. They seized his laptop and his iPhone. The next day, agents searched his home in Washington, D.C. The California Democrat, once a rising star, resigned in disgrace amid accusations of sexual misconduct. Sources tell ABC News the criminal investigation centers around allegations of sexual assault. Swalwell has denied ever assaulting anybody.
22: The Trump administration is increasingly deporting Mexican nationals labeled as in the country illegally to other Central American countries instead of straight back to Mexico. On Thursday, 35 Mexican nationals were deported to Honduras. Mexico's foreign ministry says it's expressed opposition to the practice. Savistri Arvi of Human Rights First.
4: We've seen them starting to not deport people by land, to fly everyone, all Mexicans, to the south of the country, to Tapachula, Villahermosa, and other cities. And now they're sending them also to Central America.
22: Meanwhile, a Department of Homeland Security official Thursday confirmed a deportation flight has landed in Haiti for the first time since the Trump administration ended temporary protected status. You're listening to ABC News.
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22: Drug companies Merck and Moderna say a recent large trial of an mRNA vaccine showed it could teach the immune system to recognize and attack cancer cells and reduce the risk of melanoma returning or spreading further. Fox Chase Cancer Center Surgery Chair Dr. Jeffrey Farmer says he's thrilled with the finding.
25: It really is ultimate personalized cancer care, where we're actually creating a vaccine based on someone's own tumor that is only specific to their tumor.
22: Philadelphia authorities have identified the man seen on surveillance video this week chasing people in a creepy doll-like mask. Police say 22-year-old Zymir Hughes is now facing charges. ABC's Rhiannon Alley has more.
26: Authorities in Philadelphia are asking the public to help them find the masked man terrorizing people across the city, now identifying him as 22-year-old Zymir Hughes.
27: If Zymir Hughes was trying to scare people, make them run, who's scared now? Who's running now?
26: They say he harassed 15 to 16 people on city streets.
27: You think it's funny to scare people? Well, get ready to get scared by us.
26: Officials say Hughes travels for work and could be on the West Coast.
22: The FDA is upgrading an ongoing blueberry recall over E. coli concerns. The recall includes frozen blueberries and mixed berries sold under the Greenwise organic brand in 8 states. Dave Packer, ABC News.
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8: 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Gary McNamara and Eric Hurley talk about everything from politics to social issues and news of the day. 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
3: All across America, we are Red Eye Radio. I'm Gary McNamara. He is Eric Hurley. Once again, you are Gary McNamara, radio host.
4: Yes. You are no longer Crypto King.
3: I am no longer Crypto King. It has been resolved.
4: Thank you to the team at X. And people say this all the time. You guys are connected. You have, you know, you're on the inside of things, whether it's the White House, whatever, you know, that we're well connected. We did reach out directly to Elon Musk, and he blocked us and also put a restraining order on both of us. So there's that. But no, they got it straightened out for you. The team at X,
3: yeah,
4: apparently. Without doing away with your account.
3: Yeah, right? That was great.
4: That's very good.
3: Well, you know, the interesting thing is, after it happened, I just happened to see somebody who I know was in the media, hockey media in Buffalo, that was saying that, hey, these two people have been hacked, just so you know.
4: Right.
3: And I was just in communication with one of them. It was National Radio Day yesterday, so all the radio people were posting their old pictures, and I posted on Facebook my nerdy picture from when I worked in Marshall, Texas. I mean, I was a dweeb.
4: I always miss that. I always miss that day. I never, it never comes up on my...
3: It's so much fun, and somebody I hired, they said they were hacked, and I went to his X site, which is locked now. It's locked.
4: Yeah.
3: But same crypto bots. Exact same one that hit me. So without question, they're targeting the media. I don't know if I was the first. I still have no idea how they got me. I have no idea.
4: Well, I saw a post. In fact, funny you say that. I saw a post from Sean Hannity, where he bought a new house in Florida, but then that's just because he makes a lot more money than we do.
3: What
4: had nothing to do with crypto. It was actually real.
3: What was funny was hilarious was I wake up yesterday and I see our buddy Richard Rosso, the great financial guy from Houston, and a good friend.
4: Right.
3: He posts. He goes, "Oh, look what Gary's doing." You know, I'm paraphrasing here. Look what Gary's doing now with the. This was on Facebook. With crypto, you know, with his crypto earnings, whatever. And there's this beautiful pool, look like a mansion pool, and all these women, young women hanging out in bikinis. It's like what you can get.
4: That's specific. That's how you know Rosso knows you.
3: Yeah, exactly.
4: Yeah, that's.
3: And I wrote back to him, I said, "Is that what's on there today?" And he goes, "I'm just screwing with you."
4: Now, if you see a post on my X account that says, "Eric bought this new guitar from his casino winnings," that's real.
3: Okay.
4: Yeah. It hasn't happened yet, but if it does happen, nothing's wrong with my account.
3: Some of my favorites, one of my favorites was Matt Murphy from, did you see that from Nashville? WTN.
4: I must say I was a bit confused.
3: Yeah, I was a bit confused. I burst out laughing, the great Matt Murphy.
4: Yeah, he's great. He's really part of the Red Eye family, not just from the great affiliate of WTN, but he's been on for us before. He now is doing afternoons, does a great job. I tune in quite a bit, in fact, and
1: watch him, actually, on they actually have a camera in their studio and does a great job, as they all do, Dan Mandis and all of them at WTN.
3: Luckily, everybody, 99.9% of people knew that it was BS. What a day yesterday for news. We'll just start with one topic. I don't even know if it's in the order of importance or not. But this was huge. Now, this is the most important because it relates to something that we've said all along, that in the mainstream media they're political activists.
1: Yes.
3: And this is that Seattle Times story, the columnist. Now remember, he's a columnist.
1: Yeah.
3: They pay him to give his opinion.
1: Right. He's a sports columnist.
3: Right. Yes. Yeah. The Seattle Times lost sports columnist Matt Calkins in a highly publicized resignation on Thursday after Calkins claimed the paper refused to run a piece on women sports activists. Calkins, who spent 11 years with the Seattle Times, said the decision not to publish his column left him unable to perform the job that he was hired to do. So what do you think he was writing on? You think he was writing on, you know, something that was so controversial, like he was promoting, like those insane activists do, pedophilia?
1: No.
3: You know, something like that. You couldn't permit that, right?
1: Right.
3: You just couldn't permit something like that.
1: Right.
3: Or as a sports columnist, you know, coming out with something like the Buffalo Bills are going to win the Super Bowl this year.
1: Right.
3: And they go, come on, look.
1: As a Seattle Times sports columnist, I'm more of a Buffalo fan than I am a Seahawks fan.
3: Yeah, right.
1: I mean, something like that.
3: Right.
1: Exactly.
3: Or this year, there will be no arrest of Dallas Cowboys players.
1: Yeah.
3: Which
1: would be insane. You can't say that.
3: Right. Something,
1: or former players.
3: Exactly. Something.
1: Yeah. I mean, Romo finally got caught up.
3: The column centered on the two Washington student athletes who opposed allowing transgender women to compete in female sports. That means biological men. That were recently at the center of a national controversy after they attended a Seattle Storm WNBA game to support Sophie Cunningham's support for protecting women's sports. Mm. Calkins sought to make the case that supporting sex-separated athletic competition does not necessarily reflect hostility towards transgender people. I tried to write a column through the eyes of two student athletes who were kind of speaking out against biological males in girls' women's sports, and I submitted the column a couple of Fridays ago to my editors. Basically, 6 days went by, and they said, we're looking at it. Let me give it to the editor. The editor is going to have a talk with the top two editors. And 6 days later, they decided it was not going to run, he told Fox News Digital. All they said was, you didn't tell us that you were doing this in advance, so we can't run it, but I didn't buy the excuse. Calkins added that he wanted to platform the voices of girls who speak out against biological males in women's sports. I wanted to get their voices out there, Calkins said. I feel like if you look at most media, the girls who have to compete against biological males, I feel their voices get stifled a lot.
1: Mm.
3: Calkins said the rejection followed a pattern involving several previous columns. Anytime I would kind of go against the grain, my columns would always get spiked. Calkins emphasized that he respects the former editors. How can you say that? And understands the pressure they face when deciding whether to publish commentary on divisive subjects. It's not a divisive subject!
1: No.
3: Did I scream loud enough?
1: I don't know. I couldn't hear you.
3: It's not a commentary on divisive subjects. He said he does not harbor personal animosity towards his former colleagues.
1: Yeah.
3: What he's saying is you cannot get through the insanity of the Seattle Times.
1: Right. Yeah.
9: I mean, it is. There is nothing controversial about biological men not playing women's sports.
1: Right.
9: The controversial, the radical view is biological males should be playing female sports. That's the radicalism.
1: Yeah.
9: But understand, this is what we've said all along. And we said it a long, long, long, long time ago. He may be a columnist who is a journalist. I don't know. I haven't seen other columns that he has written.
1: Right.
9: But in this case, the editors are political activists. They're saying we cannot present both sides of the issue. In fact, we cannot present the side of the issue that overwhelmingly Americans agree with. We can only promote and allow you to write about the most radical opinions that one of the most radical opinions that exist probably in any, you know, political subject in my lifetime.
1: Yeah, now, think about if it came to us or any talk show host, and management came and said, no, you have to take this position. Well, talk radio would be over. Oh, quite frankly, many podcasts would be done. I mean, if they, Rogan talked about this when they first signed the Spotify deal. You know, they came in, the executives, okay, so, you know, now that you're under Spotify, who's your first guest going to be? And he went, whoa. No, it doesn't work that way. I do my thing, and you guys, you know, basically do the distribution. There's not going to be any influence from management whatsoever. And you and I have talked about how we greatly appreciate and are very grateful for this opportunity to do what we do.
9: Mm-hmm.
1: As a sports columnist, if you want to project an opinion on something that right now is dominating sports, this is dominating sports because of the whole WNBA thing. It is as relevant as you can get, especially for the WNBA, which up until now, you know, was only at times relevant, but it has been daily updates on this issue. And a sports columnist is there. You hire that person to speak their mind. And if you're going to say, nope, you toe the line and we're not going to put this out. We're not going to put this here. It's not like he came out and accused someone, as far as we know, of doing something wrong that they didn't do. It wasn't any kind of slander.
9: It wasn't the New York Times.
1: Exactly.
9: We'll get to that story later.
1: This is the opinion. And by the way, it's very clear where most people stand on this.
9: Yeah.
1: And
9: it's a landslide issue.
1: If you have a sports columnist, you know, by the way, this is a huge missed opportunity for the Seattle Times. Because I'm guessing a lot of the readers of the Seattle Times are left. Mm-hmm. They're on the left.
9: Yep.
1: And they read that, and then they're going to respond to that. You have that back and forth. Quite frankly, in today's world, that brings a little bit of heat, a little bit of attention to that. As long as you're putting it out in a thoughtful way, there's no reason to believe he didn't or he wasn't going to. And this is where we are today. The organizations themselves, we've said it for the longest time. This isn't some grand conspiracy. This is the mindset of these individuals. They all have the same mindset. They run organizations. They run cities. They run states. And if you get in their way, you're done. Your career could be over. Or worse. And this is one more example.
9: And the interesting thing is, this isn't about placement of stories.
1: No.
9: That you can see the editor say, no, we believe, look, this is the top story today. so we're going to put this, you know, where right. you place the story.
1: Like if the Mariners were moving or something, you know, if you, you know,
9: right.
1: you know,
9: right.
1: to another city
9: when,
1: or something.
9: When I did, not all the time, but when I did local shows, you remember when I was doing local at WBAP, you remember David.
1: Yeah, yeah.
9: When I've, you know, started there, he would come in and he goes, you know, and we would talk about it. He'd give me, you know, here's topics, you know, whatever, here's what I have. You know, what do you think? Well, I think this. And I don't think we ever disagreed on anything.
1: Right.
9: And he never said, you need to cover this first. Or right, you can right, only have this right. opinion.
1: Right.
9: You know, orders of stories might have been the thing. Now at you know, this level that we're, you know, we're at now, there's nothing except what, you know, we wish to do. But nobody, only one time in my life, did, and it was not a corporation, it was an individual station manager who said, you know, I didn't like your opinion on that.
1: Yeah.
9: And I went, well, I don't give a damn. I mean, right. that was basically my answer. Yeah. I don't give a damn. And we had it out. I mean, mm-hmm. it's the worst. A couple of weeks later, we had it out. It was the worst. Let's put it this way. Everybody in the station heard me. Mm. And I don't think, I mean, I, you know, with, you know me well enough that, and the relationship that we have with our management and other management, because you and I have been through, what, 3 or 4 companies now and
1: yeah,
9: a bunch
1: yeah.
9: of different managements.
1: Right.
9: And you know, we don't operate that way. For me to yell had to get to a point of, you know, this is absolutely unacceptable. If you don't like it, I said, if you don't like it, fire me.
1: Right.
9: You know, I'm not going to do it.
1: Yeah.
9: I've always said this, you know, it's, and I know you agree with this. You sign your name here to what you do.
1: Mm-hmm.
9: Every day you sign your name. These are our real names.
1: Mm-hmm.
9: I can't lie. I mean, the lyrics of the song, I'd rather be hated for who I am than loved for who I'm not. And mm-hmm. it's a simple thing that we live by. We tell what you think. A lot of...
1: It's why I left Aerosmith.
9: Well, when we talk about... because we used to get this, we don't get it anymore. Well, you guys are basically, you know, you... Remember the guy who called us one time and said, you guys get your talking points every morning from the, what was it, the New World Order? Or
1: yeah, the military industrial complex.
9: And we said, what do you think? We get, you know,
1: the Pentaveret.
9: We get something sent to us at 9:30 every morning. He went, yes.
1: Yeah.
9: Oh, man, we just burst out laughing.
1: Yeah.
9: And a lot of people can't believe it. A lot of people can't believe. I can't believe it. Mm. I can't believe that my entire career in talk radio now, oh, you know, over three and a half decades,
1: mm.
9: that you could maybe look at these people that have been our management and go, they're really idiots. You mean they said you should go on the air and just talk about whatever you want, and they believe they can sell this, and you've done this for 3.5 decades?
1: Yeah.
9: Really? Mm. You know, you? Mm. They're allowing you to do this? I have to question their sanity.
1: Exactly.
9: We are Red Eye Radio.
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0: It's 5 till. America in the Morning continues. Residents of Gary, Indiana, along with other towns in northwest Indiana, have been in the dark for days, and it may be into next week before power is restored. Frustrations mounting following a series of storms that brought massive rain, winds, and damage to the area southeast of Chicago on August 11th. Residents are still waiting for life to get back to normal. Power authorities are saying that the lights may be on by next Tuesday. Utility crews have been working around the clock to repair the nearly 300 power poles left damaged in recent storms, along with downed trees and other debris. Public schools in Gary will remain closed, and many are resorting to food banks and other donation points to get much-needed hot meals and supplies. Well, if your local theater has electricity and you're heading there this weekend, while it may be a little early for horror movies, it's not stopping a new Insidious film on the big screen. Entertainment reporter Kevin Carr has a sneak peek at Insidious.
1: It's time for a sixth helping of Spectral Hauntings with Insidious Out of the Further.
2: We were really happy until I started having these dreams.
1: This time around, we abandon the Lambert family for a new twist. A single mother and her daughter are suddenly experiencing unexplained events where dreams merge into real life.
3: Those are not dreams, Gemma.
1: Soon, the mother learns there are dark forces trying to escape into our world using her as a conduit.
3: But you can do something I didn't know was possible. You can bring demons back to the human world. Permanently.
1: The last few Insidious movies have not been great, but this one gives a fresh spin on things.
2: What happens if I can't control this?
1: Sure, it has all the silly elements we expect from these movies, but with a decent concept and a committed cast, the movie works better than I thought it would. And it never quite got silly enough to lose me as a viewer.
2: I'm scaring my daughter. I need someone to tell me how to stop this.
1: Oh, and God bless Lin Shaye for riding the wave of this franchise success and being one of the best things about these movies.
3: You have a rare gift. The ability to travel into the realm between this world and the next one.
1: There are some unique ideas with nods to horror classics like Halloween, Poltergeist, and A Nightmare on Elm Street.
3: When the dead rise, it'll be the end of the living.
1: And in some ways, the film contains some pretty unsettling stuff. Insidious Out of the Further gets 4 ghosts out of 5. I'm Kevin Carr, and that's the way I see it.
0: America in the Morning for Friday, August 21st, 2026 is produced by Jeff McKay. I'm John Trout. This is Westwood One.
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9: From ABC News, I'm Sherry Preston. More strong storms in more parts of the country. Earlier in the week, Illinois, Indiana, Ohio got socked with severe rain. Yesterday, it was the Atlantic Coast's turn. ABC's Sophie Flay with a rundown.
10: On Long Island, a possible tornado damaged cabanas in Atlantic Beach. A massive waterspout seen off the coast. There was also flooding that trapped people in their cars. In Dover, Delaware, another suspected tornado caused extensive damage to hotels and knocked out power. A state of emergency has been declared.
9: Hundreds in Gary, Indiana are still waiting for lights and air conditioning to come back on more than a week after storms knocked out power.
11: There are still downed trees and power lines across Gary and Northwest Indiana. The utility company doesn't anticipate being able to fully restore power until Tuesday, a full 2 weeks since the storms hit.
9: ABC's Alex Perez in Gary. A charter aircraft carrying eight people crashing at a remote radar site in western Alaska Thursday. The military says all eight on board died. An American woman is accused of pledging allegiance to ISIS and planning an attack on the New York State Capitol building in Albany, New York. It's an unusual case, says ABC News contributor John Cohen.
12: Typically, these types of plots are conducted by men. 98% of mass shootings are conducted by male offenders, but there are examples.
9: The woman, who has not yet entered a plea, is also accused of buying materials for a bomb, including nails, batteries, and electrical tape. Still a lot of questions about the return of Harry and Meghan to the UK. ABC's James Longman is at Buckingham Palace.
13: One of the big things that Harry has long said is he wants the British government to cover his family's security, wants to have them pay for it. One of the big arguments that the British government has made is, well, we won't do that because you don't live here. So if maybe the calculation is if we live here, they'll pay for it.
9: After a record 9 months at sea, the USS Abraham Lincoln is headed home and should arrive back in the U.S. in 4 to 5 weeks. You're listening to ABC News.
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9: The national debt now surpassing $40 trillion, and a lot of economists are wondering why nothing's being done about it. Navy Federal Credit Union chief economist Heather Long says there is something to be said for a rainy day fund. However,
16: the idea is that when the rainy days go away and the sun comes out and things are better and the unemployment rate's low and companies are at record profit levels, kind of like we are right now, that we should be paying down that debt, you know? And that's what hasn't happened in the last decade.
9: The Federal Trade Commission is taking public comment now on surveillance pricing, when an algorithm is used to change different prices of the same product for different people, depending on profiles.
17: Online shopping platforms like Instacart have come under scrutiny for the practice. A small case study last year found at a store in Seattle using Instacart, for example, a box of crackers was $3.99 for some shoppers, but $4.89 for others. Just weeks later, Instacart saying in a statement it, quote, fell short of customers' expectations and would end all pricing tests on the platform, saying people at the same store at the same time will, quote, see the same prices, period.
9: That's ABC's Olivia Rubin. Search teams today found the remains of climber Mallory Geese, the last remaining member of a 10-person international mountaineering team killed in an avalanche in Pakistan a week ago. Geese was 39 years old and lived in San Antonio. Sherry Preston, ABC News.
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20: 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Is that right, Mandy?
21: That is, yes.
20: Well, you carry some treats that most people have probably never seen before. What's the reaction when they hear things like kangaroo arms, frog legs, and cow snouts?
21: Yeah, so I get mixed reactions, but at first they're kind of like, oh my God, that gross, that's so disgusting. But once I tell them, you know, the benefits of natural chews and treats that are rawhide free, they get more excited about it. And it's fun for them because they get to have their dog try new things and spoil them in different ways rather than just getting the same thing over and over again that you would get anywhere else. So, for instance, I just got in beaver feet and beaver paws, and then I just got in ostrich feet, which are way bigger than I expected.
20: Yeah,
21: so that even took me by surprise.
20: Yeah, Mandy Crane is the owner in Columbia of Bark and Barrel Boutique. All right, so describe these, kangaroo arm and beaver feet or what. What do they look like? What color are they? Give us a description so we can see it.
21: Yeah, so, I mean, essentially they look, with the beaver paws and the beaver feet, they look like you would see them in the wild because they still have the hair and everything on them, the nails, which is kind of off-putting, but they are a really good source for different nutrients. And the ostrich foot looks like it just came off the ostrich. Still has the big toenail on it, and it almost looks Jurassic. And then the kangaroo arms, obviously they are a natural bone, and a little stinky, I will say, on the tail and the arms, but those are also allergy friendly as well, along with the ostrich. So
20: what are these made of? So they're not actual kangaroos or beavers, even though they got the
21: yeah, no, they are.
20: They are? What?
21: No, they are.
20: Wait a minute.
21: Yeah.
20: I thought this was just like crazy names for them.
21: No. No, this is legitimate parts of the animal. Yes. Yeah.
20: What?
21: So, and beaver is, so there's like a beaver season, hunting season, and so you can only get them different season of the year. And this is the first time I got them, and they're going over great. People are loving them. That's what I love is like the weird and strange things, the natural chews, and the dogs love them too.
20: I'm floored. I thought these were just creative names, Mandy. I mean, how do you even stumble upon these things? That the frog legs,
21: right,
20: and cow snouts, and yeah.
21: Right. So there's a marketplace for different dog treats and things like that. And so I just, you know, do some research on what people have. And because it's like a big marketplace with a bunch of different vendors. And I always look for the weird and wacko strange things. And, you know, I've got like big lamb lung, and it's literally a lung of a lamb. And those are one of my biggest sellers. So, you just find them on this marketplace or, there's different, conventions that I'll go to look at new products and, you know, educate myself. And I definitely wouldn't sell anything that I wouldn't give my own dog. So,
20: you're not finding this on the dark web, are you? Lamb lung and
21: no. I know, right? It kind of sounds like it, actually, but no, I'm not. You know, and everything here is from the U.S. except for the kangaroo, which does come from Australia.
20: Yeah, so. Yeah. All right, if you're just joining us, go, what the hell is Bill talking about here? Bark and Barrel Boutique in Columbia. Mandy Crane is with us. I'm learning just as you folks. I thought these were just clever, creative names. Kangaroo arms, frog legs, beaver, lamb. Your dog can treat. What is it about these things that provide nutrition for our dogs?
21: Right. So, like the beaver feet, for instance, they're very rich in skin oils, omegas. They have iron. The ostrich, beaver, and the kangaroo are all very allergy friendly. So a lot of things that are two main things that are causing allergies in dogs is chicken and beef. And that's a lot of what the treat selections are. And so people look for different treats that they can feed their dogs that won't have them, you know, flare up. And we definitely have lots of options for that. We've got lots of fish things, turkey, and we do have beef and chicken as well, but we do offer other avenues so everybody can treat their dog. And we are low cost. So
20: this is my next question.
21: I keep my prices very fair as well. Yeah. So, yeah.
20: Yeah, I was going to ask you, what does this cost? Because it does sound like it is a unique product. It's different than what you would find in a pet store. So what is the cost comparison to other things? If you buy, say, greenies or things like that, nudges, those types of treats, what's the cost comparison?
21: Right. Yeah. Yeah. So, you know, you're getting, like, if you were to compare it to greenies, you are getting a bag of greenies, of course, yes. But one, they don't last very long, and two, there's ingredients in there that just are not that great for dogs. There's unnatural ingredients in those. If you get, let's say, an ostrich foot, that's going to be a long-lasting chew. So, as a matter of fact, I've got beaver tail on the way, which is super rich. So it's one of those that you let them chew on for a while. You can kind of take it away, give it back to them. So all of these chews, although it may be one, they do last a long time for most dogs.
20: Yeah. All right. What would you recommend for a golden retriever, that type of size dog? What would be a good treat for them?
21: So for long lasting chew, if you can do beef, the beef collagen sticks are phenomenal. They last anywhere from 1 to 2 weeks. The ostrich foot, depending on how hard of a chewer they are going to be, it will last, you know, 1 to 4 days. And you know, that's kind of like, you know, the beaver feet are smaller, so that's probably like a one-time treat sitting. But you can also do, we've got the bully sticks and the kangaroo tail and kangaroo arm. Those are going to be a little bit longer lasting. So, you know, we've got, and pork trotters, which are just like pork feet, pig feet, and those are going to be a long lasting as well. We've got big giant cow feet, also very long lasting. Those will last like probably a month or two. So it's like you can spend, you know, the $20 on a bag of greenies that aren't necessarily that great for your dog. Or you can spend, you know, maybe $20 on multiple treats that, you know, you might get 3-4 treats for $20, but they're long lasting. So essentially it's going to work out to be about the same, but you're getting better quality.
20: Bark and Barrel Boutique in Columbia is featured in this month's edition of Missouri Life magazine, and that's how we found out about Mandy Crane. And I'm finding out more as we talk to her. Do you let dogs come into your boutique? Can they smell and sniff and see what they like? Yeah,
21: yeah, we love all dogs. All dogs are welcome. And as a matter of fact, we actually offer private shopping events for any dogs that are fearful, aggressive, or if you just want them to have a special day to themselves, we offer like our private shopping. So they come in and they just get the whole place reserved. It doesn't cost any extra. And you shop and for an hour, and they get to pick out and run around and play and have a good time and just kind of see what's going on. So, because we want all the dogs to have the experience of picking out their treats. So, you know, and some dogs can't go into pet stores because they are dog aggressive or they're anxious or things like that. But so that's why we allow that to happen for them. So.
20: If someone listening around the state can't make it to Columbia, do you have a website where they can check out your products and maybe buy something online?
21: Yeah, so I am working on that now. I, as a matter of fact, I have a meeting with a guy tomorrow, and we are going to start building that website.
20: Write it down and remember, Barkin Barrel Boutique in Columbia. Maybe when you come to a Mizzou game in the fall, you can stop by and check this out. Wow, this is really neat, Mandy. I gotta tell you.
21: Thank you.
20: This one threw me for a loop.
21: Yeah, we got lots of leashes really cool. And harnesses and food and toys and clothes and all kinds of different unique things too that are, you know, more boutique-y.
20: Oh, hey, you got to tell us about your mascot, too, Wilson.
21: Mr. Wilson, yes. He is my English bulldog, old English bulldog. He's 3 years old, and he will definitely let you know all the best finds of Bark and Barrel Boutique.
20: Yeah.
21: And he will welcome you and give you kisses, and his best thing is he wants you always to be able to give him a hug.
20: Oh,
21: he loves to give hugs.
20: I love it. Mr. Wilson, we'll come and visit him at Bark and Barrel Boutique in Columbia. What's your address?
21: It is 4250 East Broadway, Suite 1019 in Columbia, Missouri.
20: All right. Stop by and see Mandy and Mr. Wilson and get a hug and get a kangaroo arm. Hey, thank you for sharing your story.
21: Yeah.
20: Yeah. Yeah, best of luck.
21: No, thank you. We appreciate it.
20: Yeah. This is Show Me Today, the voice of Missouri. 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

0: Thanks for being back with us here on Show Me Today, the voice of Missouri. I'm Cameron Connor. I'm joined by Rashad Alexander. He's a lifestyle reporter for the KC Star. Rashad, thanks for joining us. You had a great piece from the Kansas City Star. These KC spots have the best cheap barbecue, list says. Are they actually cheap? Just to kind of get the juices flowing here, what inspired you to write this? Because, I mean, as you know, Kansas City is a staple for barbecue.
1: Yeah, I mean, you know, I think one of the things that people think when it comes to barbecue is that barbecue tends to be overly expensive, costs you a arm and a leg just to get some good food. And we just came across this story from Cheapism, which is a blog that revolves around budgeting, and they did a list of spots in each state across the U.S. where you can find cheap barbecue. And obviously, with it being a staple in Kansas City, in the Kansas City metro, I just figured, hey, I think this will be something that will spark some readers' interest, or maybe even start some conversation as far as, you know, does KC have cheap barbecue and whatnot? But, you know, they featured two heavy hitters in the barbecue community, and I think that's what ultimately compelled me even more to do this, just because, you know, Arthur Bryant's and Joe's are just two staples in a community that people adore, and I thought it would just lead to some great conversation and insight as far as prices when it comes to their food.
0: To your point, from the list and the blog from Cheapism, how accurate were they between Joe's and Arthur Bryant's?
1: Yeah, I mean, I just pulled the numbers straight from, you know, the website, and kind of just gave people some insight as far as, you know, in case they had never been to the establishments, what they're priced at. So, for example, I'm just looking at it right now. I mean, meat by the pound when it comes to Arthur Bryant's brisket, $28.25 a pound. Joe's beef brisket gonna cost you basically $25. You know, I'm not so. And just for context, I am not from Kansas City. I have not hit every single barbecue spot. In fact, I haven't even been to Arthur Bryant's, which is a shame because I heard it's really good. But I think when you look at these prices, it's not, you know, I think it's pretty much average price for barbecue. You know, I know meat by the pound can get a little bit expensive, but, you know, I think especially on their size, they weren't too bad, at least in my opinion. But overall, I think it was pretty accurate to name these two establishments, because I know it can only, there are certain places where that might be a little bit bougier and they get, you know, price goes up a little bit more as you go on. But I think for the most part, this is pretty accurate as far as pricing goes.
0: Speaking here with the KC Star's Rashad Alexander about a piece he recently put out, kind of putting a different article to the test, wrote by Cheapism, talking about the cheap areas to get the most cost-effective barbecue in the Kansas City area. And you're still on Show Me Today. Remember to search Show Me Today wherever you get your podcasts. I'm Cameron Connor. And if you're not from the Kansas City area, of course, obviously you've spent some time here now. What has been your opinion of Kansas City barbecue overall? You said you hadn't been to Arthur Bryant's. I'm assuming that means you've been to Joe's?
1: Yes, I've been to Joe's. Joe's is currently my favorite in Kansas City. I live right by a Gates, and I like Gates. Gates is cool, but Joe's, man, that Z-Man. I remember the first time I went, I tried a little bit of everything. So I had the Z-Man that, you know, almost put me to sleep, but, man, it was a good sandwich. And then I had like a little meat platter. Their ribs, those ribs, man, I'm telling you, those are some of the best ribs I think I've ever had in my life. They was just so smoky. Like, I could really taste the smoke on them, and they didn't even need that much sauce to be good. Also, I really like burn-ins. I didn't know that was a thing. I'm from Chicago, by the way. I didn't realize burn-ins was a thing until I got here. Man, those things are good. I can't decipher who has the best burn-ins right now in Kansas City. I will say, when I went to Q39, I liked their burn-ins, and I know this might be a controversial take, but I liked Gates' burn-in sandwich a lot. But yeah, I'm still learning the ropes. Arthur Bryant's will be my next destination. I've been to a few, but yeah, I think Kansas City barbecue overall is really good, and I can see where the hype is with that. And man, and the sauces that these people use—it's just overall just phenomenal food over here in Kansas City.
0: Of course. And how about, just to give people across Missouri some background on you. You said you're from Chicago. You moved to Kansas City. You work for the Kansas City Star, staple publication across all of Missouri, not just Kansas City. In your time in Kansas City before this recording started, you said that you're kind of a feature reporter that talks about the fun stuff. I mean, for your profession in general, I mean, that sounds like a great gig, man. I mean, I'm in the publication of what I do for radio that focuses on all things interesting Missouri, so it seems like we kind of have a commonplace there. What's been your overall take of the spot you live in so far?
1: Yeah, I mean, I've only been in Kansas City for about 8 months now, and I can say this has been just such a great time being here, being able to just try new things, try new experiences. I've never been to Kansas City before I took this job, and honestly, it's just been a blast. Kansas City is a really cool mid-sized town where there really is a lot of stuff to do. You just got to go out there and look for it. With the World Cup, I know the World Cup, our World Cup run is over, but man, this summer has been a blast being able to cover the World Cup and just to be a part of it and just to see everything going on, going to games, going to celebrations and things like that. Man, it's a blessing for real, and I think it's just a really cool time to be in Kansas City. Obviously, I'm looking forward. I am not a Chiefs fan, but I am looking forward to football season and what that is like out here. And man, it's just really cool to be here, and I'm glad to be able to highlight some of the things that are happening across town and some of the important people, whether it be, you know, food spots, whether it is concert reviews, big moments happening in the city. Man, it's just a blessing to be here, and it's a lot of fun. That's all I can say. Kansas City is a fun place to be right now, and if you not outside right now in Kansas City, I don't know what you're doing.
0: The main point of this conversation, we were talking about barbecue, what was cost effective, what was not. But with your time in Kansas City, outside of food, since this is what you kind of focus on, what has stuck out to you so far about Kansas City?
1: That is a good question. I think something that I've noticed about Kansas City that I think is very interesting is how, what's the best way to put this? It's very localized. You know, and when I say that, I mean, there's not a lot of a huge ton of food chains in Kansas City, Missouri side, at least. So like when I say food chains, let's just think about like Buffalo Wild Wings or the Chick-fil-A's. Yeah, I know there is a Chick-fil-A in Kansas City, but they're not as spread out as they'd be in a city like Chicago, where you can find some of those places on every corner. And I say that to say it's cool because it allows you to really be tapped in with the community, find yourself some small mom and pop shops, just find more local eats or local shops, whether it's at the farmer's market or whether it's at a vendor thing that people got going on. And I think it's just cool because it allows you to be local, or even like First Fridays. Being able to go to things like that. Kansas City gives you a lot of opportunities to be a local, and I really like that because if you're in one of these bigger cities, and no, this is no disrespect to the bigger cities because I'm from one, but if you're in a place like Chicago or somewhere else, it might be a little bit more difficult to be a local because there's all these big name corporation stuff that's going on. But in a city like KC, the locals really at the forefront of it all, and I think that's just a really cool aspect of it and allows me to be more involved with my community and just to be more tapped in with what's going on and stuff. So I that's something that I've appreciated about Kansas City, especially for a city this size.
0: Rashad Alexander, he is a reporter and writer for the Kansas City Star. You can find his pieces at thekansascity.com. We started the conversation with these KC spots have the best cheap barbecue. List says, are they actually cheap? Of course, you can go find that at the Kansas City Star's website, kansascity.com. Rashad, thank you so much for your time here on Show Me Today, the Voice of Missouri.
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7: And we're back on Show Me Today. There's a place in mid-Missouri where you can grab a cup of coffee, curl up with a good book, shop for locally made gifts, maybe even come away with a new pet. What? It sounds like something out of a storybook, but it's very real in Boonville. Sydney Jones from Missouri Life magazine wrote about Bloom and Bindings, and she joins us to share why this unique bookstore is turning heads across the state. Hello again, Sydney.
8: Hi, Bill.
7: Nice to have you on. It's been a while.
8: Where have you been? Yes, it has. I'm glad to be back.
7: Yeah, where have you been hiding? What have you been up to?
8: Oh, just writing and publishing and doing all the magazine things. We've had several issues come out since last time.
7: I know. All right, well, let's talk about Bloom and Bindings. When you walked in the first time, what was that first impression for you?
8: Yeah, I was so excited. I'd heard from a few people about this place. I live near Boonville, so I actually got to go visit in person, which was really fun. It's always nice to write about a story when you've been there in person and gotten to experience it. And so I walked in, and honestly, I was just immersed in a whole lot of cool book things, whether it was actual books. There were bookmarks everywhere, comfy chairs to sit in. There's a coffee bar in the back. There was a charm bar where you could make custom bookmarks. And then I saw all the cute cats, and I asked the owner why there were so many cats in there. And she told me that the bookstore is also a rescue space for cats that were in the shelter. So it's kind of got a lot going on, and it's very cozy. If you're a book person, it's kind of the perfect place because it's got cuddly pets to hang out with and good coffee, and then also all of the best new books out that you could want to read.
7: The owner, Amanda Penrod, she didn't foster cats before the opening, but so what did you learn about her vision and what she wanted this place to become?
8: Yeah, she is so sweet. She was really open to talking about wanting to just make a warm, cozy place in Boonville for people to come and spend time reading and just as a haven for book lovers. And yeah, she also told me that she had never fostered animals before. And she just, after she opened the bookshop, she felt like something was missing. And she was like, you know, what goes perfectly together are books, coffee, and cats. All of those kind of go hand in hand. And so she reached out to one of the local animal shelters and just asked them if she could foster a few cats. And a ton of cats have been adopted since then. She actually has a little wall up in the back by the cash register, and it has all the pictures of the cats that have found new homes, which is awesome. And yeah, that was kind of her vision for helping out in the animal foster area, which was really awesome as well.
7: Yeah, come for a coffee and leave with a cat. That's quite the place. Bloom and Bindings in Boonville is the place that Sydney Jones wrote about for Missouri Life magazine. And it seems like books are making a resurgent, or bookstores, and maybe not the big mega bookstores, but these things that offer some different things. So with Bloom and Bindings, it's really an experience, and that's what makes this different from a typical place where you'd buy a book.
8: Yeah, for sure. It has kind of two different buildings. Downtown Boonville is very historic, so a lot of the buildings are restored older buildings. This one is exactly that, and she's done such a wonderful job of completely redoing the inside. There's an initial building when you walk in that has a bunch of books and fun, like, book lover hats and merchandise, bookmarks, different things like that. But then if you walk through, there's a hallway kind of over by the checkout desk. You can go up a few stairs through an outdoor patio, and there's another building. And inside of there, there's like a fireplace, there's records that you can buy for a record player, and then a lot more books to choose from. And that's where a lot of people like to go and spend time reading. And it's just a very quiet place with no interruptions, and has Wi-Fi as well if you want to go work remotely there. And it's truly the only place in Boonville that's like that. It's very unique, and I think that's why she's been able to find so much success with it.
7: Where is this located in Boonville?
8: This is on Main Street, so it's a great location. You can go in there and just kind of look around and then go get something to eat, or you can stay for a while. There's lots of options around Main Street, so it's in a great location.
7: Yeah. Hey, for someone listening, you live near the area, and they want to make a weekend trip. What kind of visit are they in for if they make the drive to Boonville?
8: Yeah, that's a great question. There's lots to do in Boonville. There is a casino, which a lot of people don't know about. It's very fun.
7: And a lot of people do. And a lot of people
8: do. Yeah, and a lot of people do. but you wouldn't expect that in such a small town. There's the river. There's lots of trails that you can hop on and experience. And then there's also a bunch of great boutiques. There's a hotel that's an old historic hotel called the Frederick. They have an amazing restaurant. So if you go there, great cocktails, great food, great place to stay. Some people say it's haunted. So if you get anything, email me and report it, because I love to hear the ghost stories. But it's a gorgeous historic downtown area. You could truly spend a whole weekend there and just have a lot of fun shopping, eating, learning history in nature. Something for everyone.
7: Yeah. All right. Bloom and Bindings is the bookstore. Where would you rank this among your most memorable places that you've visited?
8: Oh, I would definitely say that it's in the top. I actually have a little, she has a make your own keychain bar, and I still keep it on my desk. So it's right in front of me.
7: Oh,
8: it's
7: neat.
8: Very cute. It has all the little, you can add little like charms to the,

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1: All right. Well, don't be a stranger now, will you?
0: Oh, no. I'll come back. I have some good stories built up.
1: So. All right. We always love visiting with Missouri Life Magazine and you, Sydney Jones. Thank you so much.
0: Thank you.
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14: 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Missouri is working to train more doctors closer to home. Matt Pilger spoke with Dr. Richard Barron, Dean of the MU School of Medicine, about the new Springfield campus and its impact.
15: How big is this for the University of Missouri, especially with the expansion happening in Southwest Missouri?
16: Right. Thank you for being interested in this. It's a big, big deal for the University of Missouri, for the state of Missouri, and for Southwest Missouri. And the whole goal is to create more physicians for the state of Missouri, and particularly in Southwest Missouri. So we've already had a presence in Springfield since 2016. Medical school is 4 years long. And so we've been sending medical students in their third and fourth year to get clinical training down at Cox and at Mercy Hospitals. But now we are widening that experience to make the Springfield campus a full 4-year medical school. So they'll do their first 2 years of medical school there as well, where they get their basic anatomy, physiology, chemistry, understand all the science tools they need before they start seeing patients. So that's all gonna happen on the Springfield campus. And so a student now can apply to medical school and do all 4 years either on the Columbia campus or on the Springfield campus. We're going to start with 32 students a year.

0: class, the first year medical school class. That class will start next summer. So students applying to medical school right now will be admitted to either the Springfield or the Columbia campus when they join the medical school next summer.
1: Kind of tell us a little bit about what this means for patients in Springfield and surrounding rural Missouri communities who need access to care.
0: Well, we know that there's a major doctor shortage in the state of Missouri. It's estimated we're currently overall 1,200 doctors short in Missouri, and in a few years we're going to be over 3,000 doctors short in Missouri. So our medical school class size has been 136 for the last couple years, and by adding these other two, this addition of 32 medical students, so we'll be up to 168 across both campuses, from 136 to 168. So that's huge. 32 more doctors who, when they graduate medical school, can practice in Missouri. And we know that where doctors train is where they tend to practice. So it's a stickiness factor. So if you spend 4 years in Springfield rather than 2 years in Springfield, that's more likely for you to practice in the Springfield area once you finish all of your training. So that's why it's important to train doctors in southern Missouri to increase patient access to physicians in that region.
1: Yeah, I was going to ask how many doctors that you expect to stay in practice in Missouri long term. You kind of just talked a little bit about that, but kind of drive those numbers home and what that means.
0: Well, the goal is to get as many physicians as we can to stay in Missouri. If we can even get half of the doctors that we train down there to come back after all their training and their residencies to practice in Springfield, that would be great. And we do pretty good on that already in the University of in University of Missouri. We know that about 40% of our students currently, after they graduate, stay in Missouri. Of our students that do their third and fourth year in Springfield, about one in four come back and practice in the Springfield area. But we think that by doing all 4 years in Springfield, we can increase that number so it can be, two in four, 50%. That would be a goal that I think is very achievable. The other reason that doctors leave Missouri after they do their training is the following. After you do 4 years of medical school, then you have to do a residency. Residencies are anywhere from 3 years to 6 years, depending on what you go into. But if you do family medicine or internal medicine, it's 3 years, or pediatrics. There are not enough residency slots in the state of Missouri to accommodate all the graduating medical students from all seven medical schools in Missouri. So some of them have to leave the state of Missouri to do the residency training. We try to train as many of them as we can here in Columbia in our residency program, and many of them do stay, but not all of them can stay. Springfield is now going to be expanding their residency programs at the Mercy Healthcare System, which is a great thing. Cox Health System already has a family medicine residency program, but the Mercy residency programs are going to start enrolling next summer, right when we're enrolling new medical students. And so when our medical students graduate, they will often be able to stay and do the residencies at either Cox or Mercy, which will make it even more likely for them to stay in the Springfield area.
1: 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You can download us wherever you get your favorite podcast. Our guest today is Dr. Richard Barron. He's Executive Vice Chancellor and Dean of the School of Medicine with the University of Missouri as they get set to host a grand opening and ribbon cutting ceremony to celebrate a new location in Springfield, including the School of Medicine Springfield campus, a full 4-year regional medical school. And, we wanted to talk to you a little bit about maybe the kind of ripple effect that it could have on the Springfield area, not just the healthcare systems, but what about for the local economy as well?
0: Well, we know that as more doctors come into the Springfield community, that's really good for the local economy. And so that's sort of a given. The community has been incredibly supportive. We had a task force to explore the possibility of expanding from a 2-year to a 4-year program over the last 2 years. And we had the mayor on the task force, the mayor of Springfield, the Chamber of Commerce. We've had the presidents from MSU, from Drury. We've had the CEOs from Cox and from Mercy. And everyone is super engaged in this project. They want more doctors to be in the community, mainly to serve the patient needs, but it will have a great economic ripple effect as well. This is also going to be a great thing for undergraduate students that go to MSU or to Drury universities. You know, for that, when they go into med school now, for the undergrads that are pre-med and then are able to get into med school, they have to leave Springfield. Now there is an opportunity for MSU and for Drury undergraduate students to apply to the University of Missouri Columbia School of Medicine. And they, if they're these young men and women are from Springfield, they can go to college in Springfield, they can go to med school in Springfield, they can do their residencies in Springfield, and they can stay in Springfield. So that's a great message that we're able to tell.
1: Dr. Barron, kind of looking ahead a little bit, what would success look like for this campus 5 or 10 years down the road in Missouri?
0: Well, as I said, if we can, 5 years down the road, we will be graduating our first class. So graduating our first class of 30, they're going to start in the summer of 2027, and then 5 years from now, we will have our first graduates from that entered med school in their first year. So that's what we want to see. And then they'll go off and do their residency. Some will stay and do it in Springfield. Some will do it in Columbia. Some will do it in St. Louis and Kansas City. Some may even leave the state. But hopefully they'll then all come back. And at the end of the day, what we want to see in 10 years after their residency is at least 50% of the graduates from the Springfield program return to the Springfield area to practice medicine. I love it if it was higher, but I'll take 50%. That would be a great goal to achieve.
1: We want to thank you for your time today and wish you the best of luck in the future.
0: Thank you very much, Matt, for allowing me to tell the story about what's happening in Springfield.
1: Our guest today, Dr. Richard Barron. He's Executive Vice Chancellor and Dean of the School of Medicine for the University of Missouri. I'm Matt Pilger, and this is Show Me Today.
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14: Well, that will about do it for us here on Show Me Today. Hey, at least we have some football back, even though it's preseason. I know, we're getting to that point where we're just on the edge of real football. So close, yet so far. But the Kansas City Chiefs will be taking on the Tampa Bay Buccaneers, 6:30 tomorrow night. Andy Reid says that backup quarterback Justin Fields will get the start and play into the second quarter, so that's what you can expect from the quarterback room from the Chiefs. Look out for Garrett Nussmeier to take Fields' place after that. And no surprise, Patrick Mahomes is getting some rest on the sideline. We'll see you next time on Show Me Today, The Voice of Missouri.

0: It's 5 till. America in the Morning continues. Residents of Gary, Indiana, along with other towns in northwest Indiana, have been in the dark for days, and it may be into next week before power is restored. Frustrations mounting following a series of storms that brought massive rain, winds, and damage to the area southeast of Chicago on August 11th. Residents are still waiting for life to get back to normal. Power authorities are saying that the lights may be on by next Tuesday. Utility crews have been working around the clock to repair the nearly 300 power poles left damaged in recent storms, along with downed trees and other debris. Public schools in Gary will remain closed, and many are resorting to food banks and other donation points to get much-needed hot meals and supplies. Well, if your local theater has electricity and you're heading there this weekend, while it may be a little early for horror movies, it's not stopping a new Insidious film on the big screen. Entertainment reporter Kevin Carr has a sneak peek at Insidious.
1: It's time for a sixth helping of spectral hauntings with Insidious Out of the Further.
2: We were really happy until I started having these dreams.
1: This time around, we abandon the Lambert family for a new twist. A single mother and her daughter are suddenly experiencing unexplained events where dreams merge into real life.
3: Those are not dreams, Gemma.
1: Soon the mother learns there are dark forces trying to escape into our world using her as a conduit.
3: But you can do something I didn't know was possible. You can bring demons back to the human world. Permanently.
1: The last few Insidious movies have not been great, but this one gives a fresh spin on things.
2: What happens if I can't control this?
1: Sure, it has all the silly elements we expect from these movies, but with a decent concept and a committed cast, the movie works better than I thought it would. And it never quite got silly enough to lose me as a viewer.
2: I'm scaring my daughter. I need someone to tell me how to stop this.
1: Oh, and God bless Lynn Shay for riding the wave of this franchise success and being one of the best things about these movies.
3: You have a rare gift. The ability to travel into the realm between this world and the next one.
1: There are some unique ideas with nods to horror classics like Halloween, Poltergeist, and A Nightmare on Elm Street.
3: When the dead rise, it'll be the end of the living.
1: And in some ways, the film contains some pretty unsettling stuff. Insidious Out of the Further gets 4 ghosts out of 5. I'm Kevin Carr, and that's the way I see it.
0: America in the Morning for Friday, August 21st, 2026 is produced by Jeff McKay. I'm John Trout. This is Westwood One.
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9: From ABC News, I'm Sherry Preston. It'll take about 5 weeks to get here, but the 5,000 sailors and Marines on board the most talked about ship in the Middle East will be back in the States soon. Here's ABC's Rachel Scott.
10: After a 9-month-long deployment, they are finally making their way back home. They were only supposed to be out on that aircraft carrier for about 6 to 7 months, but that mission was extended the longer this war with Iran has continued to drag on. And of course, all of it comes amid new reporting about the worsening conditions on board that aircraft carrier, with the Military Times reporting they spoke to families of service members who said at least 2 people on board tried to jump overboard.
9: Talking about the USS Abraham Lincoln, President Trump continuing to threaten severe consequences for any country that tries to help Iran evade sanctions and help them economically. 35-year-old Jessica Bowie under arrest, accused of plotting with ISIS to attack the New York State Capitol building in Albany. ABC's Pierre Thomas says she was picked up in an FBI sting.
6: A federal complaint states that Bowie planned to escape to Syria, with the FBI claiming she discussed returning to the U.S. to attack again, allegedly saying to the informants, ideally it would be the White House with the president. On August 19th, she allegedly purchased a gun, ammunition, and was instructed how to load it by the FBI informants. Bowie was taken into custody on Wednesday, allegedly armed with that gun and a bomb that she did not know was fake.
9: Confirmed now, a tornado did touch down on New York's Long Island on Thursday. Nassau County Commissioner Bruce Blakeman.
11: Yesterday at approximately 7:11 p.m., we had a tornado touchdown here in Atlantic Beach at the Sun and Surf Beach Club. There was extensive damage.
9: Fortunately, though, he says there were no major injuries. In Philadelphia, they have identified the man who's been going around town scaring people while wearing a creepy mask. However, he is still not in custody. You're listening to ABC News.
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9: Federal officials say there were no survivors after a chartered plane crashed in Alaska after having taken off from Anchorage. Here's ABC's Faith Abube.
14: A small plane went down in a remote area in the western part of the state yesterday afternoon, and we now know all 8 people on board were killed. The military says it was a civilian contracted aircraft and called it a devastating loss. The names of the passengers and 2 pilots have not yet been released.
9: The federal investigation into allegations of sexual misconduct against former California Congressman Eric Swalwell is moving forward. The FBI served the former Democrat a pair of search warrants last weekend, the first demanding his electronic devices as he was stopped at San Francisco International, and the second at his home in Washington, D.C.
15: This appears to all stem from the flurry of allegations we saw when he was running for governor in California. We've seen multiple women accuse him of misconduct, and we saw him suspend his campaign back in April, the day before the San Francisco Chronicle reported that an ex-staffer alleged that he sexually assaulted her twice when she was too intoxicated to consent. Lana Drews has alleged that Swalwell drugged and raped her at a political event they both attended back in 2018.
9: ABC's Peter Haralambos. Delta Airlines and Aeromexico can keep flying together. A federal appeals court has overturned the Trump administration order aimed at stopping their joint venture. I'm Sherry Preston, ABC News.
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20: 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And if you're a dog owner, you've spent plenty of time searching for the perfect treat for your four-legged friend. We've all been there, and we'll go above and beyond what we need to do. 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And that's all in Columbia. 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Is that right, Mandy?
21: That is, yes.
20: Well, you carry some treats that most people have probably never seen before. What's the reaction when they hear things like kangaroo arms, frog legs, and cow snouts?
21: Yeah, so I get mixed reactions, but at first they're kind of like, oh my God, that gross, that's so disgusting. But once I tell them, you know, the benefits of natural chews and treats that are rawhide free, they get more excited about it. And it's fun for them because they get to have their dog try new things and spoil them in different ways rather than just getting the same thing over and over again that you would get anywhere else. So, for instance, I just got in beaver feet and beaver paws, and then I just got in ostrich feet, which are way bigger than I expected.
20: Yeah,
21: so that even took me by surprise.
20: Yeah, Mandy Crane is the owner in Columbia of Bark and Barrel Boutique. All right, so describe these, kangaroo arm and beaver feet, or what do they look like? What color are they? Give us a description so we can see it.
21: Yeah, so, I mean, essentially they look, with the beaver paws and the beaver feet, they look like you would see them in the wild because they still have the hair and everything on them, the nails, which is kind of off-putting, but they are a really good source for different nutrients. And the ostrich foot looks like it just came off the ostrich. Still has the big toenail on it, and it almost looks Jurassic. But then the kangaroo arms, obviously they are a bone, a natural bone, and a little stinky, I will say, on the tail and the arms, but those are also allergy friendly as well, along with the ostrich. So
20: what are these made of?
21: Is this
20: they're not actual kangaroos or beavers, even though they got the
21: they are.
20: They are? What?
21: No, they are.
20: Wait a minute.
21: Yeah.
20: I thought this was just like crazy names for them.
21: No. No, this is legitimate parts of the animal. Yes. Yeah.
20: What?
21: So, and beaver is, so there's like a beaver season, hunting season, and so you can only get them different season of the year. And this is the first time I got them, and they're going over great. People are loving them. That's what I love is like the weird and strange things, the natural chews, and the dogs love them too.
20: I'm floored. I thought these were just creative names, Mandy. I mean, how do you even stumble upon these things? That the frog legs,
21: right,
20: and cow snouts, and yeah.
21: Right. So there's a marketplace for different dog treats and things like that. And so I just, you know, do some research on what people have. And because it's like a big marketplace with a bunch of different vendors. And I always look for the weird and wacko strange things. And, you know, I've got like big lamb lung, and it's literally a lung of a lamb. And those are one of my biggest sellers. So, you just find them on this marketplace, or there's different conventions that I'll go to look at new products and, you know, educate myself. And I definitely wouldn't sell anything that I wouldn't give my own dog. So
20: you're not finding this on the dark web, are you? Lamb lung and
21: no. I know, right? It kind of sounds like it, actually, but no, I'm not. And everything here is from the U.S. except for the kangaroo, which does come from Australia.
20: Yeah,
21: so.
20: Yeah. All right, if you're just joining us, go, what the hell is Bill talking about here? Bark and Barrel Boutique in Columbia. Mandy Crane is with us. I'm learning just as you folks. I thought these were just clever, creative names. kangaroo arms, frog legs, beaver, lamb, your dog can treat. What is it about these things that provide nutrition for our dogs?
21: Right. So, like the beaver feet, for instance, has they're very rich in skin oils, omegas. They have iron. The ostrich, beaver, and the kangaroo are all very allergy friendly. So a lot of things that are two main things that are causing allergies in dogs is chicken and beef. And that's a lot of what the treat selections are. And so people look for different treats that they can feed their dogs that won't have them, you know, flare up. And we definitely have lots of options for that. We've got lots of fish things, turkey, and we do have beef and chicken as well, but we do offer other avenues so everybody can treat their dog. And we are low cost. So
20: this is my next question.
21: I keep my prices very fair as well. Yeah.
20: Yeah, I was going to ask you, what does this cost? Because it does sound like it is a unique product that's different than what you would find in a pet store. So what is the cost comparison to other things? If you buy, say, greenies or things like that, nudges, those types of treats, what's the cost comparison?
21: Right. Yeah. Yeah. So, you know, you're getting, like, if you were to compare it to greenies, you are getting a bag of greenies, of course, yes. But one, they don't last very long, and two, there's ingredients in there that just are not that great for dogs. There's unnatural ingredients in those. If you get, let's say, an ostrich foot, that's going to be a long-lasting chew. So, as a matter of fact, I've got beaver tail on the way, which is super rich. So it's one of those that you let them chew on for a while. You can kind of take it away, give it back to them. So all of these chews, although it may be one, they do last a long time for most dogs.
20: Yeah. What would you recommend for a golden retriever, that type of size dog? What would be a good treat for them?
21: So for long lasting chew, if you can do beef, the beef collagen sticks are phenomenal. They last anywhere from 1 to 2 weeks. The ostrich foot, depending on how hard of a chewer they are going to be, it will last, 1 to 4 days. And you know, that's kind of like, the beaver feet are smaller, so that's probably like a one-time treat sitting. But you can also do, we've got the bully sticks and the kangaroo tail and kangaroo arm. Those are going to be a little bit longer lasting. We've got, and pork trotters, which are just like pork feet, pig feet, and those are going to be a long-lasting as well. We've got big, giant cow feet, also very long-lasting. Those will last like probably a month or two. So it's like you can spend, the $20 on a bag of greenies that aren't necessarily that great for your dog, or you can spend, maybe $20 on multiple treats that, you might get 3-4 treats for $20, but they're long lasting. So essentially it's going to work out to be about the same, but you're getting better quality.
20: Bark and Barrel Boutique in Columbia is featured in this month's edition of Missouri Life magazine, and that's how we found out about Mandy Crane. And I'm finding out more as we talk to her. Do you let dogs come into your boutique? Can they
21: absolutely
20: smell and sniff and see what they like?
21: Yeah, we love all dogs. All dogs are welcome. And as a matter of fact, we actually offer private shopping events for any dogs that are fearful, aggressive, or if you just want them to have a special day to themselves. We offer like our private shopping. So they come in and they just get the whole place reserved. It doesn't cost any extra. And you shop and for an hour, and they get to pick out and run around and play and have a good time and just kind of see what's going on. So, because we want all the dogs to have the experience of picking out their treats. So, you know, and some dogs can't go into pet stores because they are dog aggressive or they're anxious or things like that. But so that's why we allow that to happen for them. So
20: if someone listening around the state can't make it to Columbia, do you have a website where they can check out your products and maybe buy something online?
21: Yeah, so I am working on that now. I, as a matter of fact, I have a meeting with a guy tomorrow, and we are going to start building that website.
20: Write it down and remember, Barkin Barrel Boutique in Columbia. Maybe when you come to a Mizzou game in the fall, you can stop by and check this out. Wow, this is really neat, Mandy, I got to tell you.
21: Thank you.
20: One threw me for a loop.
21: Yeah, and we've got lots of leashes really cool. And harnesses and food and toys and clothes and all kinds of different unique things too that are, you know, more boutique-y.
20: Oh, hey, you got to tell us about your mascot too, Wilson.
21: Mr. Wilson, yes. He is my English bulldog, old English bulldog. He's 3 years old, and he will definitely let you know all the best finds of Bark and Barrel Boutique.
20: Yeah.
21: And he will welcome you and give you kisses, and his best thing is he wants you always to be able to give him a hug. He loves to give hugs.
20: I love it. Mr. Wilson, we'll come and visit him at Bark and Barrel Boutique in Columbia. What's your address?
21: It is 4250 East Broadway, Suite 1019 in Columbia, Missouri.
20: All right. Stop by and see Mandy and Mr. Wilson and get a hug and get a kangaroo arm. Hey, thank you for sharing your story.
21: Yeah.
20: Yeah. Best of luck.
21: No, thank you. Yeah. We appreciate it.
20: Yeah. This is Show Me Today, the voice of Missouri. 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
1: Thanks for being back with us here on Show Me Today, the voice of Missouri. I'm Cameron Connor. I'm joined by Rashad Alexander. He's a lifestyle reporter for the KC Star. Rashad, thanks for joining us. You had a great piece from the Kansas City Star. These KC spots have the best cheap barbecue, list says. Are they actually cheap? Just to kind of get the juices flowing here, what inspired you to write this? Because, I mean, as you know, Kansas City is a staple for barbecue.
4: Yeah, I mean, you know, I think one of the things that people think when it comes to barbecue is that barbecue tends to be overly expensive, costs you a arm and a leg just to get some good food. And we just came across this story from Cheapism, which is a blog that revolves around budgeting. And they did a list of spots in each state across the U.S. where you can find cheap barbecue. And obviously, with it being a staple in Kansas City, in the Kansas City metro, I just figured, hey, I think this will be something that will spark some readers' interest or maybe even start some conversation as far as, you know, does KC have cheap barbecue or whatnot? But, you know, they featured two heavy hitters in the barbecue community, and I think that's what ultimately compelled me even more to do this, just because, you know, Arthur Bryant's and Joe's are just two staples in the community that people adore, and I thought it would just lead to some great conversation and insight as far as prices when it comes to their food.
1: To your point, from the list and the blog from Cheapism, how accurate were they between Joe's and Arthur Bryant's?
4: Yeah, I mean, I just pulled the numbers straight from, you know, the website and kind of just gave people some insight as far as, you know, if, in case they had never been to the establishments, what they're priced at. So, for example, I'm just looking at it right now. I mean, meat by the pound, when it comes to Arthur Bryant's brisket, $28.25 a pound. Joe's beef brisket going to cost you basically $25. You know, I'm not – so, and just for context, I am not from Kansas City. I have not hit every single barbecue spot. In fact, I haven't even been to Arthur Bryant's, which is a shame because I heard it's really good. But I think – when you look at these prices, it's not, you know, I think it's pretty much average price for barbecue. You know, I know meat by the pound can get a little bit expensive, but, you know, I think especially on their sides, they weren't too bad, at least in my opinion. But overall, I think it was pretty accurate to name these two establishments because I know it can only, there are certain places where that might be a little bit bougier and they get, you know, price goes up a little bit more as you go on. But I think for the most part, this is pretty accurate as far as pricing goes.
1: Speaking here with the KC Star's Rashad Alexander about a piece he recently put out, kind of putting a different article to the test, wrote by Cheapism, talking about the cheap areas to get the most cost-effective barbecue in the Kansas City area. And you're still on Show Me Today. Remember to search Show Me Today wherever you get your podcasts. I'm Cameron Connor. And if you're not from the Kansas City area, of course, obviously you've spent some time here now. What has been your opinion of Kansas City barbecue overall? You said you hadn't been to Arthur Bryant, so I'm assuming that means you've been to Joe's?
4: Yes, I've been to Joe's. Joe's is currently my favorite in Kansas City. I live right by a Gates, and I like Gates. Gates is cool, but Joe's, man, that Z-Man. I remember the first time I went, I tried a little bit of everything. So I had the Z-Man that, you know, almost put me to sleep, but, man, it was a good sandwich. And then I had like a little meat platter, their ribs, those ribs, man, I'm telling you, those are some of the best ribs I think I've ever had in my life. They was just so smoky. Like I could really taste the smoke on them and they didn't even need that much sauce to be good. Also, I really like Burnin's. I didn't know that was a thing. I'm from Chicago, by the way. I didn't realize Burnin's was a thing until I got here. Man, those things are good. I can't decipher who has the best Burnin's right now in Kansas City. I will say when I went to 239, I liked their burn-ins. And I know this might be a controversial take, but I liked Gates' burn-in sandwich a lot. But, yeah, I'm still learning the ropes. Arthur Bryant's will be my next destination. I've been to a few, but, yeah, I think Kansas City barbecue overall is really good, and I can see where the hype is with that. And, man, and the sauces that these people use, it's just overall just – phenomenal food over here in Kansas City.
1: Of course. And how about just to give people across Missouri some background on you? You said you're from Chicago, you moved to Kansas City, you work for the Kansas City Star, staple publication across all of Missouri, not just Kansas City. In your time in Kansas City before this recording started, you said that you're kind of a feature reporter that talks about the fun stuff. I mean, for your profession in general, I mean, that sounds like a great gig, man. I mean, I'm in the publication of what I do for radio that focuses on all things interesting Missouri, so it seems like we kind of have a commonplace there. What's been your overall take of the spot you live in so far?
4: Yeah, I mean, I've only been in Kansas City for about 8 months now, and I could say this has been just such a great time being here, being able to just try new things, try new experiences. I've never been to Kansas City before I took this job, and honestly, it's just been a blast. Kansas City is a really cool mid-sized town where there really is a lot of stuff to do. You just got to go out there and look for it. With the World Cup, I know the World Cup, our World Cup run is over, but man, this summer has been a blast being able to cover the World Cup and just to be a part of it and just to see everything going on, going to games, going to celebrations and things like that. Man, it's a blessing for real, and I think it's just a really cool time to be in Kansas City. Obviously, I'm looking forward. I am not a Chiefs fan, but I am looking forward to football season and what that is like out here. And, man, it's just really cool to be here, and I'm glad to be able to highlight some of the things that are happening across town and some of the important people, whether it be, you know, food spots, whether it is concert reviews, big moments happening in the city. Man, it's just a blessing to be here, and it's a lot of fun. That's all I can say. Kansas City is a fun place to be right now, and if you not outside right now in Kansas City, I don't know what you're doing.
1: The main point of this conversation, we were talking about barbecue, what was cost effective, what was not. But with your time in Kansas City, outside of food, since this is what you kind of focus on, what has stuck out to you so far about Kansas City?
4: That is a good question. I think something that I've noticed about Kansas City that I think is very interesting is how, what's the best way to put this? It's very localized. You know, and when I say that, I mean, there's not a lot of a huge ton of food chains in Kansas City, Missouri side, at least. So like when I say food chains, let's just think about like Buffalo Wild Wings or the Chick-fil-A's. Yeah, I know there is a Chick-fil-A in Kansas City, but they're not as spread out as they'd be in a city like Chicago, where you can find some of those places on every corner. And I say that to say it's cool because it allows you to really be tapped in with the community, find yourself some small mom and pop shops, just find more local eats or local shops, whether it's at the farmer's market or whether it's at a vendor thing that people got going on. And I think it's just cool because it allows you to be local, or even like First Fridays. Being able to go to things like that. Kansas City gives you a lot of opportunities to be a local, and I really like that because if you're in one of these bigger cities, and no, this is no disrespect to the bigger cities because I'm from one, but if you're in a place like Chicago or somewhere else, it might be a little bit more difficult to be a local because there's all these big-name corporation stuff that's going on. But in a city like KC, the locals really at the forefront of it all, and I think that's just a really cool aspect of it and allows me to be more involved with my community and just to be more tapped in with what's going on and stuff. So I that's something that I've appreciated about Kansas City, especially for a city this size.
1: Rashad Alexander, he is a reporter and writer for the Kansas City Star. You can find his pieces at thekansascity.com. We started the conversation with these KC spots have the best cheap barbecue. List says, are they actually cheap? Of course, you can go find that at the Kansas City Star's website, kansascity.com. 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

0: And we're back on Show Me Today. There's a place in mid-Missouri where you can grab a cup of coffee, curl up with a good book, shop for locally made gifts, maybe even come away with a new pet. What? It sounds like something out of a storybook, but it's very real in Boonville. Sydney Jones from Missouri Life magazine wrote about Bloom and Bindings, and she joins us to share why this unique bookstore is turning heads across the state. Hello again, Sydney.
1: Hi, Bill.
0: Nice to have you on. It's been a while.
1: Where have you been? Yes, it has. I'm glad to be back.
0: Yeah, where have you been hiding? What have you been up to?
1: Oh, just writing and publishing and doing all the magazine things. We've had several issues come out since
0: last
1: time.
0: Yeah, I know. I know. All right, well, let's talk about Bloom and Bindings. When you walked in the first time, what was that first impression for you?
1: Yeah, I was so excited. I'd heard from a few people about this place. I live near Boonville, so I actually got to go visit in person, which was really fun. It's always nice to write about a story when you've been there in person and gotten to experience it. And so I walked in, and honestly, I was just immersed in a whole lot of cool book things, whether it was actual books. There were bookmarks everywhere, comfy chairs to sit in. There's a coffee bar in the back. There was a charm bar where you could make custom bookmarks. And then I saw all the cute cats, and I asked the owner why there were so many cats in there. And she told me that the bookstore is also a rescue space for cats that were in the shelter. So it's kind of got a lot going on, and it's very cozy. If you're a book person, it's kind of the perfect place because it's got cuddly pets to hang out with and good coffee, and then also all of the best new books out that you could want to read.
0: The owner, Amanda Penrod, she didn't foster cats before the opening, but so what did you learn about her vision and what she wanted this place to become?
1: Yeah, she is so sweet. She was really open to talking about wanting to just make a warm, cozy place in Boonville for people to come and spend time reading and just as a haven for book lovers. And yeah, she also told me that she had never fostered animals before. And she just, after she opened the bookshop, she felt like something was missing. And she was like, you know, what goes perfectly together are books, coffee, and cats. All of those kind of go hand in hand. And so she reached out to one of the local animal shelters and just asked them if she could foster a few cats. And a ton of cats have been adopted since then. She actually has a little wall up in the back by the cash register, and it has all the pictures of the cats that have found new homes, which is awesome. And yeah, that was kind of her vision for helping out in the animal foster area, which was really awesome as well.
0: Yeah, come for a coffee and leave with a cat. That's quite the place. Bloom and Bindings in Boonville is the place that Sydney Jones wrote about for Missouri Life magazine. And it seems like books are making a resurgence, or bookstores, and maybe not the big mega bookstores, but these things that offer some different things. So with Bloom and Bindings, it's really an experience. And that's what makes this different from a typical place where you'd buy a book.
1: Yeah, for sure. It has kind of two different buildings. Downtown Boonville is very historic, so a lot of the buildings are restored, older buildings. This one is exactly that, and she's done such a wonderful job of completely redoing the inside. There's an initial building when you walk in that has a bunch of books and fun, like, book lover hats and merchandise, bookmarks, different things like that. But then if you walk through, there's a hallway kind of over by the checkout desk. You can go up a few stairs through an outdoor patio, and there's another building. And inside of there, there's like a fireplace, there's records that you can buy for a record player, and then a lot more books to choose from. And that's where a lot of people like to go and spend time reading. And it's just a very quiet place with no interruptions, and has Wi-Fi as well if you want to go work remotely there. And it's truly the only place in Boonville that's like that. It's very unique, and I think that's why she's been able to find so much success with it.
0: Where is this located in Boonville?
1: This is on Main Street, so it's a great location. You can go in there and just kind of look around and then go get something to eat, or you can stay for a while. There's lots of options around Main Street, so it's in a great location.
0: Yeah. Hey, for someone listening, you live near the area, and they want to make a weekend trip. What kind of visit are they in for if they make the drive to Boonville?
1: Yeah, that's a great question. There's lots to do in Boonville. There is a casino, which a lot of people don't know about. It's very fun.
0: And a lot of people do. And a lot of people.
1: Yeah, and a lot of people do. but you wouldn't expect that in such a small town. There's the river. There's lots of trails that you can hop on and experience. And then there's also a bunch of great boutiques. There's a hotel that's an old historic hotel called the Frederick. They have an amazing restaurant. So if you go there, great cocktails, great food, great place to stay. Some people say it's haunted. So if you get anything, email me and report it because I love to hear the ghost stories. but it's a gorgeous historic downtown area. You could truly spend a whole weekend there and just have a lot of fun shopping, eating, learning history in nature, something for everyone.
0: Yeah. All right. Bloom and Bindings is the bookstore. Where would you rank this among your most memorable places that you've visited?
1: Oh, I would definitely say that it's in the top. I actually have a little, she has a make your own keychain bar, and I still keep it on my desk. So it's right in front of me.
0: Oh,
1: it's
0: neat.
1: Very cute. It has all the little, you can add little like charms to the little keychain, and I just picked out some that always make me smile every day, and I just think it's a very unique gift option, and it's also just reminds me of the visit there, which was super fun. It's also just a very peaceful spot, so if you're looking for somewhere to hang out and it's just like quiet and relaxing, it's a great place. Sometimes they have author readings, and they'll do like poetry readings, so her website and social media kind of has all that info as well.
0: Well, if you ever make a trip to Boonville, stop in and see Amanda Penrod and her place, Bloom and Bindings. Check out some books, pet a cat, get some coffee. How's the coffee?
1: It was good.
0: Yeah.
1: It was really good.
0: Yeah. It sounds like a great, relaxing place. Sydney Jones sharing with us on Missouri Life magazine. And where can folks read all of your fine articles?
1: Yeah, for sure. You can go to MissouriLife.com. We also sell in Barnes & Noble, so you can go and pick up a tangible version there. And then if you go to MissouriLife.com, you can also subscribe and get it right to your doorstep.
0: All right. Well, don't be a stranger now, will you?
1: Oh, no. I'll come back. I have some good stories built up.
0: So. All right. We always love visiting with Missouri Life magazine and you, Sydney Jones. Thank you so much.
1: Thank you.
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4: 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Missouri is working to train more doctors closer to home. Matt Pilger spoke with Dr. Richard Barron, Dean of the MU School of Medicine, about the new Springfield campus and its impact.
5: How big is this for the University of Missouri, especially with the expansion happening in Southwest Missouri?
6: Right. Thank you for being interested in this. It's a big, big deal for the University of Missouri, for the state of Missouri, and for Southwest Missouri. And the whole goal is to create more physicians for the state of Missouri, and particularly in Southwest Missouri. So we've already had a presence in Springfield since 2016. Medical school is 4 years long, and so we've been sending medical students in their third and fourth year to get clinical training down at Cox and at Mercy Hospitals. But now we are widening that experience to make the Springfield campus a full four-year medical school. So they'll do their first 2 years of medical school there as well, where they get their basic anatomy, physiology, chemistry, understand all the science tools they need before they start seeing patients. So that's all going to happen on the Springfield campus. And so a student now can apply to medical school and do all 4 years either on the Columbia campus or on the Springfield campus. We're going to start with 32 students a year in the first year class, the first year medical school class. That class will start next summer. So students applying to medical school right now will be admitted to either the Springfield or the Columbia campus when they join the medical school next summer.
5: Kind of tell us a little bit about what this means for patients in Springfield and surrounding rural Missouri communities who need access to care.
6: Well, we know that there's a major doctor shortage in the state of Missouri. It's estimated we're currently overall 1,200 doctors short in Missouri, and in a few years we're going to be over 3,000 doctors short in Missouri. So our medical school class size has been 136 for the last couple years, and by adding these other two, this addition of 32 medical students, so we'll be up to 168 across both campuses, from 136 to 168. So that's huge. 32 more doctors who, when they graduate medical school, can practice in Missouri, and we know that where doctors train is where they tend to practice. So it's a stickiness factor. So if you spend 4 years in Springfield rather than 2 years in Springfield, that's more likely for you to practice in the Springfield area once you finish all of your training. So that's why it's important to train doctors in southern Missouri to increase patient access to physicians in that region.

0: I was going to ask you, you know, how many doctors that you expect to stay in practice in Missouri long term? You kind of just talked a little bit about that, but, you know, kind of drive those numbers home and what that means.
1: Well, the goal is to get as many physicians as we can to stay in Missouri. And, you know, if we can even get half of the doctors that we train down there to come back after all their training and their residencies to practice in Springfield, that would be great. And we do pretty good on that already in the University of in the University of Missouri. We know that about 40% of our students currently, after they graduate, stay in Missouri. And the, of our students that do their third and fourth year in Springfield, about one in four come back and practice in the Springfield area. But we think that by doing all 4 years in Springfield, we can increase that number so it can be, you know, two in four, 50%. That would be a goal that I think is very achievable. The other reason that doctors leave Missouri after they do their training is the following. After you do 4 years of medical school, then you have to do a residency. Residencies are anywhere from 3 years to 6 years, depending on what you go into. But if you do family medicine or internal medicine, it's 3 years, or pediatrics. There are not enough residency slots in the state of Missouri to accommodate all the graduating medical students from all seven medical schools in Missouri. So some of them have to leave the state of Missouri to do their residency training. We try to train as many of them as we can here in Columbia in our residency program, and many of them do stay, but not all of them can stay. Springfield is now going to be expanding their residency programs at the Mercy Healthcare System, which is a great thing. Cox Health System already has a family medicine residency program, but the Mercy residency programs are going to start enrolling next summer, right when we're enrolling new medical students. And so when our medical students graduate, they will often be able to stay and do the residencies at either Cox or Mercy, which will make it even more likely for them to stay in the Springfield area.
0: 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You can download us wherever you get your favorite podcast. Our guest today is Dr. Richard Barron. He's Executive Vice Chancellor and Dean of the School of Medicine with the University of Missouri as they get set to host a grand opening and ribbon-cutting ceremony to celebrate a new location in Springfield, including the School of Medicine Springfield campus, a full four-year regional medical school. And, you know, we wanted to talk to you a little bit about maybe the kind of ripple effect that it could have on the Springfield area, you know, not just the healthcare systems, but what about for the local economy as well?
1: Well, we know that as more doctors come into the Springfield community, that's really good for the local economy. And so that's sort of a given. The community has been incredibly supportive. We had a task force to explore the possibility of expanding from a two-year to a four-year program over the last 2 years. And we had the mayor on the task force, the mayor of Springfield, the Chamber of Commerce. We've had the presidents from MSU, from Drury. We've had the CEOs from Cox and from Mercy. And everyone is super engaged in this project. They want more doctors to be in the community, mainly to serve the patient needs, but it will have a great economic ripple effect as well. This is also going to be a great thing for undergraduate students that go to MSU or to Drury universities. You know, for that, when they go into med school now, for the undergrads that are pre-med and then are able to get into med school, they have to leave Springfield. Now there is an opportunity for MSU and for Drury undergraduate students to apply to the University of Missouri Columbia School of Medicine. And they, if they're these young men and women are from Springfield, they can go to college in Springfield, they can go to med school in Springfield, they can do their residencies in Springfield, and they can stay in Springfield. So that's a great message that we're able to tell.
0: Dr. Barron, kind of looking ahead a little bit, what would success look like for this campus 5 or 10 years down the road in Missouri?
1: Well, as I said, if we can, 5 years down the road, we will be graduating our first class. So graduating our first class of 30, they're going to start in the summer of 2027, and then 5 years from now, we will have our first graduates from that entered med school in their first year. So that's what we want to see. And then they'll go off and do their residency. Some will stay and do it in Springfield. Some will do it in Columbia. Some will do it in St. Louis and Kansas City. Some may even leave the state, but hopefully they'll then all come back. And at the end of the day, what we want to see in 10 years after their residency is at least 50% of the graduates from the Springfield program return to the Springfield area to practice medicine. I love it if it was higher, but I'll take 50%. That would be a great goal to achieve.
0: We want to thank you for your time today and wish you the best of luck in the future.
1: Thank you very much, Matt, for allowing me to tell the story about what's happening in Springfield.
0: Our guest today, Dr. Richard Barron. He's Executive Vice Chancellor and Dean of the School of Medicine for the University of Missouri. I'm Matt Pilger, and this is Show Me Today.
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14: Well, that will about do it for us here on Show Me Today. Hey, at least we have some football back, even though it's preseason. I know, we're getting to that point where we're just on the edge of real football. So close, yet so far. But the Kansas City Chiefs will be taking on the Tampa Bay Buccaneers, 6:30 tomorrow night. Andy Reid says that backup quarterback Justin Fields will get the start and play into the second quarter, so that's what you can expect from the quarterback room from the Chiefs. Look out for Garrett Nussmeier to take Fields' place after that. And no surprise, Patrick Mahomes is getting some rest on the sideline. We'll see you next time on Show Me Today, The Voice of Missouri.

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5: From ABC News, I'm Sherry Preston. Prince Harry and six others, including Elton John, have been ordered to pay an initial $13 million to the publisher of Britain's Daily Mail following their invasion of privacy case that failed in court. The publisher strongly denying claims that the phones of the high-powered litigants were hacked. Despite that, the Duke and Duchess of Sussex are still headed back to the UK, where they will not be working as royals, but as ABC's James Longman reports, they still say they need better security.
6: They do not work on behalf of the monarch. They don't do any public engagements. And for that reason, they do not get any kind of public support. That is the reason that's given. Now, Harry and his family will say, well, okay, but I was born into this. I have a certain level of note of kind of my profile is such that I attract a lot of public attention. My safety is at risk. The safety of my wife and my children is at risk. And it doesn't matter if I'm not working for the firm. I deserve some protection.
5: After 9 months at sea, the USS Abraham Lincoln is headed back to the United States. Its mission extended longer as the war with Iran continues. ABC's Rachel Scott has more on the latest Trump tactics on trying to end it.
7: President Trump now trying a new strategy, threatening severe consequences for any country that tries to help Iran evade sanctions and help them financially. But notably, the administration is not saying whether China, Iran's top trading partner, will face those severe consequences that President Trump is talking about. We know the White House and President Trump, well, they are now preparing for Chinese President Xi Jinping to visit here at the White House in just a few weeks.
5: Arrest in Albany, New York, of a young woman who allegedly pledged allegiance to ISIS and plotted to blow up the New York State House in Albany. It's been confirmed it was a rare tornado that touched down on New York's Long Island yesterday. Only one non-life-threatening injury. Hundreds in Gary, Indiana, still without power, going on 2 weeks since severe thunderstorms ravaged northwestern Indiana. The Dow was up 350 points. This is ABC News.
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5: A new Gallup poll finds a historically low number of Americans, only 13%, now admit to drinking too much.
10: That's not to say that Americans aren't finding other ways to drown their sorrows or celebrate their successes. Apart from the Gallup survey, the National Institute on Drug Abuse reports that about a quarter of men and 1 in 5 women use cannabis on a regular basis. And about 30% of them report signs of cannabis use disorder, including finding it difficult or impossible to stop.
5: That's ABC's Jim Ryan. We're getting word of an attacker wielding a sword who has wounded several people at a school in Sweden. It happened in a town northwest of the capital of Stockholm. The man with the sword now in custody. Investigators in Philadelphia have identified the person accused of running around city streets, scaring people while wearing a Chucky-style Halloween mask.
11: After terrorizing people on city streets for days, Philadelphia police say they've unmasked the mystery man allegedly threatening people and need help tracking him down. Police releasing new surveillance video in the urgent manhunt, showing the suspect, investigators say, is 22-year-old Zymir Hughes. Authorities say over several days, Hughes harassed 15 to 16 people around the city, at times allegedly asking his victims, "Are you ready to die?"
5: ABC's Faith Abube. The man has been identified. However, he is still not in custody. Police say he travels for work and they think he could be on the West Coast. No word on if he took the mask with him. Sherry Preston, ABC News.
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15: This is America in the Morning from Westwood One. Good morning, I'm John Trout. It's Friday, August 21st, 2026. Here's what's coming up on America in the Morning.
16: Gearing up for an economic D-Day on Iran.
17: The greatest coordinated economic isolation in the history of the world.
16: I'm Richard Johnson.
18: The FBI announces the arrest of a 35-year-old woman accused of plotting to bomb the New York State Capitol.
19: The allegations are deeply disturbing.
18: I'm Jim Rubin.
20: Federal agents seized electronic devices from former Representative Eric Swalwell as to allegations of sexual misconduct. I'm Lisa Dwyer.
21: Police in Philadelphia identify a masked man who's gone viral.
22: Who's scared now?
21: I'm Clayton Neville.
16: NASA's Swift Observatory's been tracking some of the biggest explosions in the universe for more than 20 years. I'm Ben Thomas.
15: Trump and his former fixer reconcile, and why stocks plunged Thursday on Wall Street. All ahead on America in the Morning. Now 7 past. On the day that the aircraft carrier USS Abraham Lincoln left the Middle East after a record-setting time at sea, President Trump is putting Iran on notice with what he's calling an economic D-Day, an isolation campaign against the Islamic Republic, unlike anything previous. Correspondent Rich Johnson reports there are still some missing details, and one world superpower who's saying sanctions alone will not put an end to the war.
16: The president announced the moves on social media, but left it to others to explain at least some of the details.
17: This is going to be the greatest coordinated economic isolation in the history of the world.
16: Treasury Secretary Scott Bessent on CNBC said a big part of the campaign will be aimed at other countries, corporations, or anyone who does any business with Iran.
17: Then the U.S. Treasury and the U.S. government, they will put its full might and force toward enforcing against you.
16: Vice President J.D. Vance also made a media blitz, repeating that the ultimate goal is the same as it ever was.
23: They're under a ton of pressure. That pressure is conducive to our goal of ensuring they don't have a nuclear weapon. Whether they can survive a couple of weeks or a couple of months or possibly longer, so long as they don't have a nuclear weapon, that's what we're focused on.
16: His comment courtesy of Newsmax. Iran's foreign minister called the new threats failed policies that will bring more failures. He also called the threats another attempt by Trump to divert our attention from domestic financial problems. And as the U.S. and Canada have agreed on a short-term tariff ceasefire, Manitoba Premier Wab Kanu told reporters in Ottawa he's not impressed by Trump's new threats.
0: Iran has bloodied Trump's nose already, and they're coming crawling to us, asking for us to include their American firms in procurement and to put the booze back on the shelves. So to me, that's weak. American president is weak.
16: Kanu also called Trump a bad person who can't be trusted. And he's urging Prime Minister Mark Carney to take a tough line when it comes to concessions to the U.S. For now, the president's not naming any countries that might be penalized, what kind of sanctions they would face, cite any legal authorities, or explaining how the penalties might be enforced. I'm Rich Johnson.
15: A New York woman under arrest, charged in connection to an alleged plot to blow up the New York State Capitol building in Albany. Jim Roop reports the woman who converted to Islam was deadly serious about her plans.
18: 35-year-old Jessica Bowie is being charged with providing material support and resources to a terrorist group, in particular, ISIS.
1: Bowie had plotted to use an explosive device to attack the New York State Capitol and the New York State senators.
18: First Assistant U.S. Attorney John Sarcone says Bowie was allegedly radicalized online and spread messages of hate and violence against the American people.
1: The allegations in this complaint are deeply disturbing, that someone would harbor such hatred toward our way of life.
18: Calling the targeting of the New York State Capitol and senators an attack on democracy itself. FBI Special Agent in Charge Craig Tremoroli alleges Bowie contacted and communicated with ISIS using several social media accounts, alleging she said to a confidential source working with the FBI and posing as an ISIS facilitator,
1: quote, "I want to destroy as much of the building as possible and kill the senators while they are meeting. I want them to lose a lot of important documents as well." She continued, as referenced in the complaint, quote, "I don't want to take this kind of risk and have it kill, what, two or three people. What good is that?"
18: Tremoroli says there is a video of Bowie allegedly purchasing items for that bomb at a home improvement store and casing the Capitol building in Albany, appearing to work in determining where the device should be placed. Tremoroli also says Bowie asked for a weapon so she could shoot any law enforcement officer who approached her planting the device.
1: Make no mistake about it, Miss Bowie's alleged plot was serious, it was dangerous, and thanks to the partnerships on the FBI's Joint Terrorism Task Force, it was foiled.
18: Tremoroli says the FBI will now be working backwards to determine what led up to her actions. And if found guilty, Bowie faces a maximum sentence of 20 years in prison, a $250,000 fine, and a lifetime of supervision when she's released from prison. I'm Jim Roop.
15: 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It's 12 after. Among the stories we're covering next on America in the Morning, congressman under scrutiny by the FBI and Philadelphia's masked bandit identified. After these messages.
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6: Do you remember the nervous excitement of your first day of college? I just went to my 40th high school reunion. Can't believe it. I still remember those folks like it was yesterday. For today's incoming freshmen, that anxiety you and I probably felt now starts months earlier, online. Before freshmen ever set foot on campus, a lot of them now feel pressure to find their friends, even their roommates, through incoming class social media groups. Now, this sounds harmless enough, but a lot of these pages are in fact run by outside companies, not the schools. Some even charge a fee to post. Put another way, they're profiting off of kids' anxiety about being lonely. Here's the thing. You don't need your friends picked out before day one. I can almost guarantee you the best friends your kids are going to make are the ones they meet the old-fashioned way, face-to-face. I'm Dr. Sanjay Gupta, helping you live a better life.

0: 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You're with America in the Morning, pinpointing the area for potential severe weather today. Here's AccuWeather.com meteorologist LaTroy Thornton.
1: A broad swath extending from the southern tip of the Delmarva Peninsula through southeastern Virginia, central and eastern portions of both North and South Carolina, and areas south and west through south central Georgia and as far west as northeastern Louisiana, faces the risk for severe weather today as a disturbance continues to push south and east through the region. Thunderstorms through this evening could bring flash flooding, along with some localized wind gusts strong enough to produce damage. However, the most widespread coverage of especially dangerous thunderstorms may end up near and along the I-95 corridor from northeastern South Carolina through the Raleigh-Durham area of North Carolina. At least an afternoon thunderstorm risk extends to both the south and north of this zone, with places from south central Florida through the southeast and into the Ohio Valley likely to end up with at least some wet weather today. Showers and storms may be more numerous along the high ground from eastern Tennessee and western North Carolina into far southern West Virginia, with much of the rest of the northeast actually drying out after a wet Thursday for many, although some steady rain and drizzle do linger over southeastern New England. There can also be a thunderstorm around this afternoon from the Dakotas through portions of the Midwest and Great Lakes states, and any storms could be heavy from central and eastern Nebraska into Iowa, as well as portions of northern Illinois and eastern Wisconsin. Otherwise, yet another day of afternoon monsoon thunderstorms makes for wet weather at times from the Four Corners states into central Nevada and portions of western Wyoming as well as central Idaho. In Green Bay, Wisconsin, today brings clouds and sun with a thunderstorm around, high 79. For Fresno, California, expect sunshine and heat today, the high 102. That's the nation's weather. I'm AccuWeather.com meteorologist LaTroy Thornton.
0: 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The FBI is expanding their investigation into sexual assault allegations against former California Congressman Eric Swalwell. Correspondent Lisa Dwyer reports that the one-time leading candidate to become governor of the Golden State was stopped at an airport and had his electronic devices seized.
2: Federal agents seized electronic devices from former Representative Eric Swalwell at the San Francisco airport on Saturday and searched his Washington home a day later as part of an investigation into allegations of sexual misconduct by the ex-Democratic congressman from California. Swalwell resigned from Congress in April following allegations that he had sexually assaulted a woman twice, including when she worked for him. Three other women also allege various kinds of sexual misconduct. The seven-term lawmaker was considered one of the leading candidates in California's gubernatorial race before dropping out after the allegations surfaced. Swalwell denies the allegations. I'm Lisa Dwyer.
0: As for Swalwell's former congressional seat, Democrat State Senator Aisha Wahab has won the special election in California's 14th district and will serve out the remainder of Swalwell's term in Washington. The man Philadelphia officials say has been terrorizing people in a scary mask has been identified, correspondent Clayton Neville reports.
3: Police in Philadelphia say that they've identified the man behind the mask that resembles the Chucky Halloween mask, the suspect accused of terrorizing people in the city last week. In one case, seen on surveillance video, the man chased a woman and reportedly asked her if she was ready to die.
4: He was doing this purely for social media content.
3: District Attorney for Philadelphia, Larry Krasner, told reporters this week the suspect is identified.
5: Who's scared now? Who's running now? We have reason to know that Zymer Hughes is trying to avoid a warrant for his arrest on misdemeanor and felony charges.
3: According to Krasner, Hughes is still on the loose.
5: We are here to ask that people in the community who know where Zymer Hughes is hiding, who know how to find Zymer Hughes, or who witnessed things or have information that will help lead to his apprehension by the Philadelphia police and the federal marshals.
3: Investigators say Hughes may have left Pennsylvania and that he has connections to California and to Nevada. I'm Clayton Neville.
0: 19 after. What led to plummeting numbers on Wall Street yesterday? Business news is next when America in the Morning continues after these messages.

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6: It's 21 after. America in the Morning continues. Higher gas prices cut into Americans' overall spending, leading to the slowest sales growth at Walmart's U.S. stores since the earliest months of the pandemic. Walmart shares fell more than 9% in early trading Thursday. The company, often viewed as a bellwether for the strength of consumer spending. CNN says the slower growth in stores is partly due to lower drug pricing for GLP-1 weight loss drugs, as well as more customers choosing to shop online rather than in physical stores. Well, Thursday was not the day to look at your 401k, as Wall Street suffered through losses as Treasury yields continued to march higher despite the Treasury Department's extraordinary multi-billion dollar buyback operation. Treasury Secretary Scott Bessent said that the debt buyback could actually be larger than the $4 billion that was announced. The 10-year yield gained more than 5 basis points to 4.7%, while the 30-year Treasury bond yield ramped up to 5.25%. Bonds were not the only thing going up. A barrel of West Texas oil rose 3% to $86.83. while the European Brent crude increased to nearly $94 a barrel. Damian Troisi has a recap from Wall Street.
7: I'm Damian Troisi, and this is the AP Markets Report. Stocks fell on Wall Street Thursday, and bond yields rose on a jump in oil prices. The S&P 500 index fell 0.9%. The Dow fell 1.3%. The NASDAQ composite fell 1%. Treasury yields rose after the price of oil jumped following President Donald Trump's latest threat to Iran. Bond yields have been rising throughout the summer because of worries about stubborn inflation. Walmart slumped after giving a disappointing forecast for its upcoming quarter. Results from retailers are being closely watched as households get squeezed by higher prices on everything from groceries to gas. Damian Troisi, New York.
6: Charter Communications announces its completion of a transaction with Cox Communications and the acquisition of Liberty Broadband Corporation. These transactions create the leading broadband and video company in the nation and the fastest growing mobile provider in its footprint, with now 45 states being served. 24 after. The bromance is on again between Trump and Cohen. When America in the Morning returns after these messages.
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6: And claim the U.S. economy has never been stronger. Trump and Cohen's relationship fell apart in 2018 when Cohen pleaded guilty to federal crimes in the Stormy Daniels hush money case. A NASA mission to rescue a falling space telescope has ended in failure. Correspondent Ben Thomas has details.
20: NASA's Swift Observatory has been tracking some of the biggest explosions in the universe for more than 20 years. Gamma ray bursts and exploding stars. But intense solar activities caused the aging space telescope to lose altitude faster than expected. So early last month, NASA launched a $30 million effort to try to lift it into a longer-lasting orbit. But Catalyst Space Technologies' Link spacecraft has been plagued by control issues, and the company and NASA say they're now ending the attempt, dooming Swift to a fiery reentry through Earth's atmosphere. Its demise is not expected before October. I'm Ben Thomas.
6: America in the Morning for Friday, August 21st, 2026, is produced by Jeff McKay. I'm John Trout. This is Westwood One.
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0: This is America in the Morning from Westwood One. Coming up this half hour.
1: Lawyers for a Massachusetts mother on trial for killing her three kids argue their client was overmedicated. I'm Clayton Neville.
2: The first of 20 deportees from the United States have been sent to Liberia. I'm Donna Warder.
3: The man charged with killing two people in a speedboat accident in New York City was in the country illegally. I'm Jeff McKay.
2: At least 757 service members have been wounded since the war began against Iran. I'm Lisa Dwyer.
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5: 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I'm Kevin Carr.
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0: America in the Morning continues. Many in the West will have fire weather concerns this weekend. Here's AccuWeather.com meteorologist LaTroy Thornton.
1: Prime fire conditions expand and intensify across portions of the western United States, not only today but through the weekend, with a large portion of the nation west of the plains facing the combination of gusty winds, low humidity levels, and dried out vegetation to create an extreme fire risk for some. While the West Coast states are likely to stay generally rain-free through the weekend, the risk for afternoon monsoon thunderstorms to spark new fires due to lightning will remain elevated from portions of Utah northward into Montana. At least a somewhat heightened fire risk extends nearly to the West Coast and into Wyoming, northern and eastern Colorado, even toward the Dallas area and into central Texas. However, the highest risk of all looks to set up for eastern Oregon, where AccuWeather wildfire experts say that there will be an extreme risk, the highest threat category for the start and rapid spread of fires. In terms of today's precipitation, a cold front making only very slow progress to the south and east toward the Atlantic and Gulf Coast brings the risk for thunderstorms into this evening that may turn severe, with the risk for damaging wind gusts of at least 55 to 65 miles per hour, as well as the potential for flash flooding to an area from northern Louisiana eastward through central Georgia and into central and eastern portions of the Carolinas, as well as southeastern Virginia, even a bit of southern Maryland. Non-severe thunderstorms are more likely from central Virginia westward into Kentucky, although there could be an afternoon storm south and west into Arkansas, and as far to the south and east as Florida, including areas near and north of Miami. Afternoon storms may be rather heavy from the eastern Dakotas and Nebraska into western Iowa, northern Illinois, and eastern Wisconsin, with some areas of steady rain over southeastern New England as much of the rest of the northeast dries out today. I'm AccuWeather.com meteorologist LaTroy Thornton.
0: 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The murder trial for a mother accused of killing her own children continues in a Massachusetts courtroom while her lawyers argue their client was over-medicated and misdiagnosed. Correspondent Clayton Neville reports hundreds of women wore pink shirts outside the courtroom this week in support of Lindsay Clancy and others who suffer from postpartum depression.
2: Lindsay Clancy's charged with killing her three kids, 5-year-old Cora, 3-year-old Dawson, and 8-month-old Callan in January of 2023. She then jumped from a second-story window, leaving her paralyzed from the waist down. This week, Clancy's sitting in the courtroom in a wheelchair, and her defense team pleading its case. More testimony expected today, according to the judge.
3: From there, if the defendant rests, the Commonwealth can then present their witnesses, and if it's not done by Friday, we can go into Monday, and that may mean closings and charge on Tuesday.
4: Okay.
3: All right.
4: And Mr. Verano will be here.
2: Clancy pleaded not guilty, arguing she was not criminally responsible because of severe postpartum psychosis and bipolar disorder at the time. Her lawyers point to the medication she was on.
4: What we would argue is the over-prescription of the medications, whether or not it's the side effects of the medications, whether or not it's the titration or the termination or the immediate cessation of the medications against what normal medical advice would be, all of those factors contribute to the state of mind of Ms. Clancy that was expressed to a lot of people.
2: That includes family members, her lawyers say.
4: She had indicated, I think Your Honor knows the evidence, repeatedly indicated that she was affected by the benzos. She was affected, felt that she was being addicted to the benzos, trying to get off the benzos. She indicated that the sertraline was obviously killing her as far as going from 25 to 50 milligrams. And then subsequent to that, when there's additional SSRIs prescribed.
2: The defense argues that Clancy was open about hearing voices but didn't get the treatment she needed. They also referred to her attempts to get medical health care back in 2022 and her voluntary hospital stay at that time. I'm Clayton Neville.
0: The U.S. has sent a first group of deportees to Liberia. Correspondent Donna Warder reports the African nation will reportedly allow 1,200 people being removed from the United States to enter that country, one of the largest deals the Trump administration has made with other nations to expel migrants who cannot be sent back to their own countries. Audio courtesy of Liberia National Television.
5: The first of 20 deportees from the United States have been sent to Liberia. It's part of an agreement with the West African nation to send 1,200 deportees there.
6: Liberia intends to accept up to 1,200 persons to be transferred from the United States of America within a year. The persons to be transferred to Liberia are third country nationals, some of whom may wish to seek asylum.
5: The 1,200 will include nationals from North America, South America, and the Caribbean, according to Liberia's information minister.
6: Those to be transferred from the United States of America to Liberia will include citizens or nationals of African and Western Hemisphere countries who are medically authorized to travel.
5: The justice minister says the deportees could request asylum if they wish. Under a series of often secret agreements, immigration advocates say the Trump administration has deported thousands of people to nearly two dozen countries that are not their own. About 10 of them are on the African continent. I'm Donna Water.
0: The person behind the wheel of an overcrowded speedboat that capsized during a tour around the Statue of Liberty in New York Harbor, drowning an infant and her mother, has now been arrested by U.S. immigration authorities who say he was in the country illegally. America in the Morning's Jeff McKay has details.
7: Manuel Ernesto Hernandez Umana, who has a pending federal criminal case in connection with the August 8th crash of a speedboat near the Statue of Liberty, lied to a Border Patrol officer and falsely claimed he was a U.S. citizen when he entered the country in Texas. Hernandez Umana is alleged to have illegally entered the United States through a Texas border crossing in 2007, lying to a Customs and Border Protection officer, falsely claiming to be a U.S. citizen, according to records released by the Department of Homeland Security. The 46-year-old Hernandez Umana, a citizen of El Salvador, is being held at a U.S. Immigration and Customs Enforcement detention facility in Elizabeth, New Jersey, and is now facing possible deportation. Immigration authorities arrested him after he was released on bail in his criminal case. According to the U.S. Coast Guard investigators, Hernandez was piloting a 21-foot Yamaha AR-210 with 14 people on board, well over its 10-person capacity, when it swamped and sank as it made a U-turn in choppy waters near the Statue of Liberty in New York Harbor. According to prosecutors, Hernandez Umana wasn't licensed by the U.S. Coast Guard, wasn't aware of basic safety rules, and told investigators he'd borrowed his friend's personal vessel for the New York Harbor excursion, which was illegally chartered and overcrowded. A 27-year-old woman and her 5-month-old infant were thrown from the boat and died. I'm Jeff McKay.
0: 17 till. When we return on America in the Morning, in the sky, it's a bird, it's a plane. Now it's an Amazon drone delivering your package after these messages.
8: $5,000. That's the average amount of money people in the U.S. are now spending on gas in a year. $5,000. That's crazy. If you drive, you have to download Upside, the free app that gives you cash back for buying gas. That's right. You can earn cash back with Upside just for buying the gas you're already buying. You can literally start earning cash back.

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7: It's 15 till. I'm John Trout. Welcome back. You're with America in the Morning. First Lady Melania Trump made a memorable return to the White House Rose Garden Thursday, greeting the crowd with a playful message. President Trump's wife said to the gathering, "I heard you missed me. Here I am," before discussing her Fostering the Future Together initiative, which looks to expand academic opportunities for young people transitioning out of the foster care system. Her remarks came before talk of the Freedom 250 Grand Prix slated for this weekend on the streets of Washington, D.C. near the White House. The IndyCar nearly 2-mile course will loop around the National Archives, National Gallery of Art, and Smithsonian National Air and Space Museum. America in the Morning continues. Information released by the Pentagon says more than 750 members of the United States military have been injured during combat operations against Iran. Details from correspondent Lisa Dwyer.
8: At least 757 service members have been wounded since the war began against Iran. More than 580 are Army soldiers. The total injured also include 86 sailors, 64 airmen, and 19 Marines. While many of the casualties are categorized as having occurred during Operation Epic Fury, the Pentagon has created a new category for wounded troops, saying that Operation Epic Fury has concluded. The Pentagon and U.S. Central Command have offered almost no details on how the injuries occurred. However, officials say that the vast majority of those injuries are traumatic brain injuries. I'm Lisa Dwyer.
7: Shifting gears, war continues to be waged between Russia and Ukraine, but it's Ukraine that appears to have changed its tactics. Correspondent Ben Thomas reports Ukrainian drones have been striking deeper into Russia, attacking everything from oil refineries to warehouses outside of the Kremlin capital, bringing the war to Moscow's doorstep.
9: In a sunflower field in southern Ukraine, an explosives-laden drone launches toward Russia.
10: We are targeting or military bases, airfields, or oil infrastructure, oil refinery.
9: Yevhen Karas commands Ukraine's 413th Raid Unmanned Systems Regiment.
10: We need to make a punishment for Kremlin's regime for Russia.
9: And he says the drone strikes have been effective.
10: We see now a lot of problems inside Russia with their economy.
9: Drones' range have grown and Russian air defenses have suffered damage.
10: If we got enough batteries, we can fly Vladivostok and back.
9: Karas believes ordinary Russians are now feeling the war's cost.
10: Increasing noise of people who are not ready to pay is so big.
9: And that, he hopes, will speed peace talks. I'm Ben Thomas.
7: Just after the news that President Trump ordered the U.S. military to cut back on their scheduled training maneuvers with the South Korean military, South Korea says North Korea fired about 10 short-range ballistic missiles toward the sea. Correspondent Karen Shamas is following that story.
11: South Korea's military has said that North Korea has launched about 10 short-range ballistic missiles towards the sea. The Joint Chiefs of Staff said the launches happened on Thursday from North Korea's capital region towards North Korea's eastern waters. This comes a day after North Korea dismissed a U.S. decision to scale back military drills with South Korea. Despite this, South Korea continued its defense exercises, including civil defense drills. Italian tourist Fabio Tosi witnessed the drills on the streets of Seoul.
12: It was an amazing scene that they are kind of prepared for any unexpected event to happen.
11: I'm Karen Chamas.
7: Amazon says its delivery drones will reach nearly 500 American cities by the end of the year, and safety advocates are still asking about previous crashes.

0: Switches. The new old tech guy, Chuck Palm, takes a deeper dive.
1: Amazon has been flying delivery drones for a few years now, mostly in a handful of states. But today, that changes. Amazon says that Prime Air will reach nearly 500 American cities by the end of this year. 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One of those 11 new sites is Tolleson, Arizona. 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
0: 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Here's Robert Workman.
2: Baseball Thursday, the Rangers blanked the Nationals 2-0. Jacob deGrom came into the game needing just two strikeouts to reach 2,000 for his career. It took him eight pitches. The two-time Cy Young winner went on to fan 10 in all and reached K2K in the second fewest innings and second fewest games in baseball history. Braves shut out the White Sox 2-0 in a makeup game from June. Grant Holmes took a no-hitter into the seventh. Andrew Benintendi's single, the only hit of the day for the Pale Hosts. Angels annihilated the Astros 18-3. Zach Neto had five hits, including a home run, and drove in seven. Cardinals shaded the Reds 10-9. This game was 5-4 Cincinnati going to the ninth. But when center fielder Dane Myers dropped what should have been the final out, it opened the floodgates for six Redbird runs. Cincy then came back, using five walks to score four times in the home half. But Matt McClain, who had already hit one grand slam in the game, lined out with the bases loaded to end it. Brewers scored six times in the first and sailed past the Mariners 7-4. Gary Sanchez and Garrett Mitchell had two-run doubles in the big inning, and Mitchell tacked on an insurance homer in the eighth. Royals ripped the A's 6-2 for their first four-game series sweep of the season. Bobby Witt Jr. doing Bobby Witt Jr. things. A dinger and three runs scored.
3: I think it's more for just showing ourselves just who we are. What we have done this year is not who we are, who we believe we are, and so it's just one of those things where we just got to go out there and be ourselves and go out there and win games.
2: Elsewhere, the Guardians down the Giants 5-2. Gavin Williams struck out 11 on the way to his 12th win. Blue Jays deflected the Rays 5-1. Toronto now just a half game out of the last AL wildcard spot, and the Yankees swept out the Orioles 6-1. It was evident from all camera angles. The second stage of golf's FedEx Cup playoffs, the BMW Championship, got underway in St. Louis. And just like at last week's St. Jude, there's a five-way tie for the first-round lead. And it's a pretty star-studded list. Rory McIlroy, J.J. Spawn, Wyndham Clark, and Gary Woodland, with a combined 10 major titles among them, all at 6-under par, along with Chris Goddard. That's Friday Sports.
0: Thank you, Robert. Now 7 till. When we return on America in the Morning, Gary, Indiana residents still in the dark after these messages.
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0: It's 5 till. America in the Morning continues. Residents of Gary, Indiana, along with other towns in northwest Indiana, have been in the dark for days, and it may be into next week before power is restored. Frustrations mounting following a series of storms that brought massive rain, winds, and damage to the area southeast of Chicago on August 11th. Residents are still waiting for life to get back to normal. Power authorities are saying that the lights may be on by next Tuesday. Utility crews have been working around the clock to repair the nearly 300 power poles left damaged in recent storms, along with downed trees and other debris. Public schools in Gary will remain closed, and many are resorting to food banks and other donation points to get much-needed hot meals and supplies. Well, if your local theater has electricity and you're heading there this weekend, while it may be a little early for horror movies, it's not stopping a new Insidious film on the big screen. Entertainment reporter Kevin Carr has a sneak peek at Insidious.
1: It's time for a sixth helping of Spectral Hauntings with Insidious Out of the Further.
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1: 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A single mother and her daughter are suddenly experiencing unexplained events where dreams merge into real life.
3: Those are not dreams, Gemma.
1: Soon the mother learns there are dark forces trying to escape into our world using her as a conduit.
3: But you can do something I didn't know was possible. You can bring demons back to the human world. Come with me.
1: The last few Insidious movies have not been great, but this one gives a fresh spin on things.
2: What happens if I can't control this?
1: Sure, it has all the silly elements we expect from these movies, but with a decent concept and a committed cast, the movie works better than I thought it would. And it never quite got silly enough to lose me as a viewer.
2: I'm scaring my daughter. I need someone to tell me how to stop this.
1: Oh, and God bless Lin Shaye for riding the wave of this franchise success and being one of the best things about these movies.
3: You have a rare gift. The ability to travel into the realm between this world and the next one.
1: There are some unique ideas with nods to horror classics like Halloween, Poltergeist, and A Nightmare on Elm Street.
3: When the dead rise, it'll be the end of the living.
1: And in some ways, the film contains some pretty unsettling stuff. Insidious Out of the Further gets 4 ghosts out of 5. I'm Kevin Carr, and that's the way I see it.
0: America in the Morning for Friday, August 21st, 2026 is produced by Jeff McKay. I'm John Trout. This is Westwood One.
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22: From ABC News, I'm Sherry Preston. The rounds and rounds of thunderstorms that have been pounding the middle part of the country have moved to the east. Overnight, another storm spawning tornadoes, this one a rare one in Long Island.
23: We're very, very fortunate again that nobody was injured, that there were no casualties. This was a major weather event.
22: Nassau County Executive Bruce Blakeman, the Atlantic Seaboard, bracing for even more bad weather this weekend.
24: Tomorrow, we are back in with another flood threat in the mid-Atlantic. So on your Saturday, if you have plans or driving, make sure that you are weather aware for these scattered showers and thunderstorms. It's going to be off and on throughout the day. It's not just one round. It's an all-day situation from morning into the night. From Philadelphia, Baltimore, D.C., down to Richmond, and even Norfolk as well, everyone should be watching out for those heavy thunderstorms that could have 1 to 2 inch rainfall rates and 1 to 4 inches of rainfall accumulation. So more flash flooding possible there.
22: ABC meteorologist Ken Jawicki in Milwaukee and Chicago are also in for more rough weather this evening. The latest fresh produce to keep an eye out on, alfalfa sprouts potentially contaminated with salmonella in Wisconsin and Minnesota.
5: Both states reporting at least 41 illnesses so far. It remains unclear if other states may also be affected. The sprouts come from Everything Sprouts, a Minnesota grower. The FDA had previously warned the company last year after finding insanitary conditions at their facility. Health officials saying the product should not be eaten and thrown away. Yuri Benajad, ABC News, New York.
22: Prince Harry, Elton John, and others have now been ordered to pay the publisher of the Daily Mail in England an additional $13 million following their failed invasion of privacy case. The claimants lost a case in London last month during which they said their phones had been hacked, claims that could not be proven. We've just learned that top-ranked men's tennis player Jannik Sinner is withdrawn from the upcoming U.S. Open because of a knee injury, and FIFA has handed down bans to three Argentinian players for striking Spain opponents after the World Cup final. You're listening to ABC News.
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22: The national debt now surpassing $40 trillion. Navy Federal Credit Union chief economist Heather Long says there is something to be said for a rainy day fund. However,
13: the idea is that when the rainy days go away and the sun comes out and things are better and the unemployment rate's low and companies are at record profit levels, kind of like we are right now, that we should be paying down that debt, you know? And that's what hasn't happened in the last decade.
22: It was her first drone delivery of an Amazon package, and she says it will be her last. Here's ABC's Jim Ryan.
14: When Lindsay Austin of Richmond, Texas, heard the buzz of a drone in her backyard, she excitedly ran outside to document her very first Amazon Prime Air delivery. The video, posted initially to TikTok, shows the result. The drone, with its smiling Amazon logo clearly in view, drops Lindsay's package right into her swimming pool. The incident came the day after the retailer announced plans to expand Amazon Prime Air to 500 cities by the end of the year. Jim Ryan, ABC News.
22: Shoppers like Aaron Theoven in Rockland County, New York, one of the millions of Americans struggling with higher prices for just about everything.
16: We're spending a lot of money, but leaving with smaller bags, but we'll make it work.
22: Walmart now says it plans to cut prices on thousands of products in its stores using the nearly $3 billion it's getting back in tariff refunds. Sherry Preston, ABC News.
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0: Thanks for being with us here on Show Me Today, the voice of Missouri. 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And if you're a dog owner, you've spent plenty of time searching for the perfect treat for your four-legged friend. 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And that's all in Columbia. 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Is that right, Mandy?
1: That is, yes.
0: Well, you carry some treats that most people have probably never seen before. What's the reaction when they hear things like kangaroo arms, frog legs, and cow snouts?
1: Yeah, so I get mixed reactions, but at first they're kind of like, oh my God, that gross, that's so disgusting. But once I tell them, you know, the benefits of natural chews and treats that are rawhide free, they get more excited about it. And it's fun for them because they get to have their dog try new things and spoil them in different ways rather than just getting the same thing over and over again that you would get anywhere else. So, for instance, I just got in beaver feet and beaver paws, and then I just got in ostrich feet, which are way bigger than I expected.
0: Yeah,
1: so that even took me by surprise.
0: Yeah, Mandy Crane is the owner in Columbia of Bark and Barrel Boutique. All right, so describe these, a kangaroo arm and beaver feet or what? What do they look like? What color are they? Give us a description so we can see it.
1: Yeah, so, I mean, essentially they look, with the beaver paws and the beaver feet, they look like you would see them in the wild because they still have the hair and everything on them, the nails, which is kind of off-putting, but they are a really good source for different nutrients. And the ostrich foot looks like it just came off the ostrich. Still has the big toenail on it, and it almost looks Jurassic. And then the kangaroo arms, obviously, they are a natural bone, and a little stinky, I will say, on the tail and the arms. But those are also allergy friendly as well, along with the ostrich. So
0: what are these made
1: very
0: of?
1: Real.
0: So they're not actual kangaroos or beavers, even though they got the
1: they are.
0: They are? What?
1: No, they are.
0: Wait a minute.
1: Yeah.
0: I thought this was just like crazy names for them.
1: No. No, this is legitimate parts of the animal. Yes. Yeah.
0: What?
1: So there's like a beaver season, hunting season, and so you can only get them different season of the year, and this is the first time I got them, and they're going over great. People are loving them, and it's, yeah, I mean, that's what I love, is like the weird and strange things, the natural chews, and the dogs love them too.
0: I'm floored. I thought these were just creative names. Mandy, I mean, how do you even stumble upon these things, that the frog legs,
1: right,
0: and cow snouts, and yeah.
1: Right. So there's a marketplace for different dog treats and things like that. And so I just, you know, do some research on what people have. And because it's like a big marketplace with a bunch of different vendors. And I always look for the weird and wacko strange things. And, you know, I've got like big lamb lung, and it's literally a lung of a lamb. And those are one of my biggest sellers. So, you just find them on this marketplace, or, there's different, conventions that I'll go to look at new products and, you know, educate myself. And I definitely wouldn't sell anything that I wouldn't give my own dog. So
0: you're not finding this on the dark web, are you? Lamb lung?
1: No. I know, right? It kind of sounds like it, actually, but no, I'm not. You know, and everything here is from the U.S. except for the kangaroo, which does come from Australia.
0: Yeah, so. Yeah. All right, if you're just joining us, go, what the hell is Bill talking about here? Bark and Barrel Boutique in Columbia. Mandy Crane is with us. I'm learning just as you folks. I thought these were just clever, creative names. Kangaroo arms, frog legs, beaver, lamb. Your dog can treat. What is it about these things that provide nutrition for our dogs?
1: Right. So, like the beaver feet, for instance, they're very rich in skin oils, omegas. They have iron. The ostrich, beaver, and the kangaroo are all very allergy friendly. So a lot of things that are two main things that are causing allergies in dogs is chicken and beef. And that's a lot of what the treat selections are. And so people look for different treats that they can feed their dogs that won't have them, you know, flare up. And we definitely have lots of options for that. We've got lots of fish things, turkey, and we do have beef and chicken as well, but we do offer other avenues so everybody can treat their dog. And we are low cost. So
0: that was my next question.
1: I keep my prices very fair as well. Yeah. So, yeah.
0: Yeah, I was going to ask you, what does this cost? Because it does sound like it is a unique product. It's different than what you would find in a pet store. So what is the cost comparison to other things? If you buy, say, greenies or things like that, nudges, those types of treats, what's the cost comparison?
1: Right.
0: Yeah.
1: Yeah. So, you know, you're getting, like, if you were to compare it to greenies, you are getting a bag of greenies, of course, yes. But one, they don't last very long. And two, there's ingredients in there that just are not that great for dogs. There's unnatural ingredients in those. If you get, let's say, an ostrich foot, that's going to be a long lasting chew. So, as a matter of fact, I've got beaver tail on the way, which is super rich. So it's one of those that you let them chew on for a while. You can kind of take it away, give it back to them. So all of these chews, although it may be one, they do last a long time for most dogs.
0: Yeah. All right. What would you recommend for a golden retriever, that type of size dog? What would be a good treat for them?
1: So for long lasting chew, if you can do beef, the beef collagen sticks are phenomenal. They last anywhere from 1 to 2 weeks. The ostrich foot, depending on how hard of a chewer they are going to be, it will last, you know, 1 to 4 days. And you know, that's kind of like, you know, the beaver feet are smaller. So that's probably like a one-time treat sitting. But you can also do, we've got the bully sticks and the kangaroo tail and kangaroo arm. Those are going to be a little bit longer lasting. You know, we've got, and pork trotters, which are just like pork feet, pig feet, and those are going to be a long-lasting as well. We've got big, giant cow feet, also very long-lasting. Those will last like probably a month or two. So it's like you can spend, you know, the $20 on a bag of greenies that aren't necessarily that great for your dog, or you can spend, you know, maybe $20 on multiple treats that, you know, you might get 3-4 treats for $20, but they're long lasting. So essentially it's going to work out to be about the same, but you're getting better quality.
0: Bark and Barrel Boutique in Columbia is featured in this month's edition of Missouri Life magazine. And that's how we found out about Mandy Crane. And I'm finding out more as we talk to her. Do you let dogs come into your boutique? Can they
1: absolutely
0: smell and
1: yeah
0: sniff and
1: oh,
0: see
1: yeah
0: what they like? Yeah.
1: Yeah, we love all dogs. All dogs are welcome. And as a matter of fact, we actually offer private shopping events for any dogs that are fearful, aggressive, or if you just want them to have a special day to themselves. We offer like our private shopping So they come in and they just get the whole place reserved. It doesn't cost any extra. And you shop and for an hour, and they get to pick out and run around and play and have a good time and just kind of see what's going on. So, because we want all the dogs to have the experience of picking out their treats. So, you know, and some dogs can't go into pet stores because they are dog aggressive or they're anxious or things like that. But so that's why we allow that to happen for them. So
0: if someone listening around the state can't make it to Columbia, do you have a website where they can check out your products and maybe buy something online?
1: Yeah, so I am working on that now. I, as a matter of fact, I have a meeting with a guy tomorrow, and we are going to start building that website.
0: Write it down, and remember, Barkin Barrel Boutique in Columbia. Maybe when you come to a Mizzou game in the fall, you can stop by and check this out. Wow, this is really neat, Mandy, I got to tell you.
1: Thank you.
0: This
1: Thanks.
0: One threw me for a
1: yeah,
0: loop.
1: Yeah, and we got lots of leashes really cool. and harnesses and food and toys and clothes and all kinds of different unique things too that are, you know, more boutique-y.
0: Oh, hey, you got to tell us about your mascot too, Wilson.
1: Mr. Wilson, yes. He is my English bulldog, old English bulldog. He's 3 years old, and he will definitely let you know all the best finds of Bark and Barrel Boutique.
0: Yeah.
1: And he will welcome you and give you kisses, and his best thing is he wants you always to be able to give him a hug.
0: Oh,
1: he loves to give hugs.
0: I love it. Mr. Wilson, we'll come and visit him at Bark and Barrel Boutique in Columbia. What's your address?
1: It is 4250 East Broadway, Suite 1019 in Columbia, Missouri.
0: All right. Stop by and see Mandy and Mr. Wilson and get a hug and get a kangaroo arm. Hey, thank you for sharing your story.
1: Yeah.
0: Yeah. Best of luck.
1: No, thank you. We appreciate it.
0: Yeah. This is Show Me Today, the voice of Missouri. On the next Show Me Today, we're bringing you the conversations that matter to Missourians from the people, places, and issues shaping life across the Show Me State. 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
4: Thanks for being back with us here on Show Me Today, the Voice of Missouri. I'm Cameron Connor. I'm joined by Rashad Alexander. He's a lifestyle reporter for the KC Star. Rashad, thanks for joining us. You had a great piece from the Kansas City Star. These KC spots have the best cheap barbecue, list says. Are they actually cheap? Just to kind of get the juices flowing here, what inspired you to write this? Because, I mean, as you know, Kansas City is a staple for barbecue.
5: Yeah, I mean, you know, I think one of the things that people think when it comes to barbecue is that barbecue tends to be overly expensive, costs you a arm and a leg just to get some good food. And we just came across this story from Cheapism, which is a blog that revolves around budgeting. And they did a list of spots in each state across the U.S. where you can find cheap barbecue. And obviously, with it being a staple in Kansas City, in the Kansas City metro, I just figured, hey, I think this will be something that will spark some readers' interest or maybe even start some conversation as far as, you know, does KC have cheap barbecue or whatnot? But, you know, they featured two heavy hitters in the barbecue community, and I think that's what ultimately compelled me even more to do this, just because, you know, Arthur Bryant's and Joe's are just two staples in a community that people adore, and I thought it would just lead to some great conversation and insight as far as prices when it comes to their food.
4: To your point, from the list and the blog from Cheapism, how accurate were they between Joe's and Arthur Bryant's?
5: Yeah, I mean, I just pulled the numbers straight from, you know, the website and kind of just gave people some insight as far as, you know, in case they had never been to the establishments, what they're priced at. So for example, I'm just looking at it right now. I mean, meat by the pound when it comes to Arthur Bryant's brisket, $28.25 a pound. Joe's beef brisket gonna cost you basically $25. You know, I'm not so, and just for context, I am not from Kansas City. I have not hit every single barbecue spot. In fact, I haven't even been to Arthur Bryant's, which is a shame because I heard it's really good. But I think when you look at these prices, it's not, you know, I think it's pretty much average price for barbecue. You know, I know meat by the pound can get a little bit expensive, but, you know, I think especially on their sides, they weren't too bad, at least in my opinion. But overall, I think it was pretty accurate to name these two establishments because I know it can only, there are certain places where that might be a little bit bougier and they get, you know, price goes up a little bit more as you go on. But I think for the most part, this is pretty accurate as far as pricing goes.
4: Speaking here with the KC Star's Rashad Alexander about a piece he recently put out, kind of putting a different article to the test, wrote by Cheapism, talking about the cheap areas to get the most cost-effective barbecue in the Kansas City area. And you're still on Show Me Today. Remember to search Show Me Today wherever you get your podcasts. I'm Cameron Connor. And if you're not from the Kansas City area, of course, obviously you've spent some time here now. What has been your opinion of Kansas City barbecue overall? You said you hadn't been to Arthur Bryant's. So I'm assuming that means you've been to Joe's?
5: Yes, I've been to Joe's. Joe's is currently my favorite in Kansas City. I live right by a Gates, and I like Gates. Gates is cool, but Joe's, man, that Z-Man. I remember the first time I went, I tried a little bit of everything. So I had the Z-Man that, you know, almost put me to sleep, but, man, it was a good sandwich. And then I had like a little meat platter. Their ribs, those ribs, man, I'm telling you, those are some of the best ribs I think I've ever had in my life. They was just so smoky. Like, I could really taste the smoke on them, and they didn't even need that much sauce to be good. Also, I really like burnt ends. I didn't know that was a thing. I'm from Chicago, by the way. I didn't realize burnt ends was a thing until I got here. Man, those things are good. I can't decipher who has the best burnt ends right now in Kansas City. I will say when I went to Q39, I liked their burn-ins. And I know this might be a controversial take, but I liked Gates' burn-in sandwich a lot. But, yeah, I'm still learning the ropes. Arthur Bryant's will be my next destination. I've been to a few, but Yeah, I think Kansas City barbecue overall is really good, and I can see where the hype is with that. And man, and the sauces that these people use, it's just overall just phenomenal food over here in Kansas City.
4: Of course. And how about just to give people across Missouri some background on you? You said you're from Chicago, you moved to Kansas City, you work for the Kansas City Star, staple publication across all of Missouri, not just Kansas City. In your time in Kansas City before this recording started, you said that you're kind of a feature reporter that talks about the fun stuff. I mean, for your profession in general, I mean, that sounds like a great gig, man. I mean, I'm in the publication of what I do for radio that focuses on all things interesting Missouri, so it seems like we kind of have a commonplace there. What's been your overall take of the spot you live in so far?
5: Yeah, I mean, I've only been in Kansas City for about 8 months now, and I can say this has been just such a great time being here, being able to just try new things, try new experiences. I've never been to Kansas City before I took this job, and honestly, it's just been a blast. Kansas City is a really cool mid-sized town where there really is a lot of stuff to do. You just got to go out there and look for it. With the World Cup, I know the World Cup, our World Cup run is over, but man, this summer has been a blast being able to cover the World Cup and just to be a part of it and just to see everything going on, going to games, going to celebrations and things like that. Man, it's a blessing for real, and I think it's just a really cool time to be in Kansas City. Obviously, I'm looking forward. I am not a Chiefs fan, but I am looking forward to football season and what that is like out here. And, man, it's just really cool to be here, and I'm glad to be able to highlight some of the things that are happening across town and some of the important people, whether it be, you know, food spots, whether it is concert reviews, big moments happening in the city, man. It's just a blessing to be here, and it's a lot of fun. That's all I can say. Kansas City is a fun place to be right now, and if you not outside right now in Kansas City, I don't know what you're doing.
4: The main point of this conversation, we were talking about barbecue, what was cost effective, what was not. But with your time in Kansas City, outside of food, since this is what you kind of focus on, what has stuck out to you so far about Kansas City?
5: That is a good question. I think something that I've noticed about Kansas City that I think is very interesting is how, what's the best way to put this? It's very localized. You know, and when I say that, I mean, there's not a lot of a huge ton of food chains in Kansas City, Missouri side, at least. So like when I say food chains, let's just think about like Buffalo Wild Wings or the Chick-fil-A's. Yeah, I know there is a Chick-fil-A in Kansas City, but they're not as spread out as they'd be in a city like Chicago, where you can find some of those places on every corner. And I say that to say it's cool because it allows you to really be tapped in with the community, find yourself some small mom and pop shops, just find more local eats or local shops, whether it's at the farmer's market or whether it's at a vendor thing that people got going on. And I think it's just cool because it allows you to be local, or even like First Fridays. Being able to go to things like that. Kansas City gives you a lot of opportunities to be a local, and I really like that because if you're in one of these bigger cities, and no, this is no disrespect to the bigger cities because I'm from one, but if you're in a place like Chicago or somewhere else, it might be a little bit more difficult to be a local because there's all these big name corporation stuff that's going on. But in a city like KC, the locals really at the forefront of it all, and I think that's just a really cool aspect of it and allows me to be more involved with my community and just to be more tapped in with what's going on and stuff. So I that's something that I've appreciated about Kansas City, especially for a city this size.
4: Rashad Alexander, he is a reporter and writer for the Kansas City Star. You can find his pieces at thekansascity.com. We started the conversation with these KC spots have the best cheap barbecue. List says, are they actually cheap? Of course, you can go find that at the Kansas City Star's website, kansascity.com. Rashad, thank you so much for your time here on Show Me Today, the Voice of Missouri.
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0: And we're back on Show Me Today. There's a place in mid-Missouri where you can grab a cup of coffee, curl up with a good book, shop for locally made gifts, maybe even come away with a new pet. What? It sounds like something out of a storybook, but it's very real in Boonville. Sydney Jones from Missouri Life magazine wrote about Bloom and Bindings, and she joins us to share why this unique bookstore is turning heads across the states. Hello again, Sydney.
1: Hi, Bill.
0: Nice to have you on. It's been a while.
1: Where have you been? Yes, it has. I'm glad to be back.
0: Yeah, where have you been hiding? What have you been up to?
1: Oh, just writing and publishing and doing all the magazine things. We've had several issues come out since
0: last
1: time. Yeah,
0: I know. I know. All right, well, let's talk about Bloom and Bindings. When you walked in the first time, what was that first impression for you?
1: Yeah, I was so excited. I'd heard from a few people about this place. I live near Boonville, so I actually got to go visit in person, which was really fun. It's always nice to write about a story when you've been there in person and gotten to experience it. And so I walked in, and honestly, I was just immersed in a whole lot of cool book things, whether it was actual books. There were bookmarks everywhere, comfy chairs to sit in. There's a coffee bar in the back. There was a charm bar where you could make custom bookmarks. And then I saw all the cute cats, and I asked the owner why there were so many cats in there. And she told me that the bookstore is also a rescue space for cats that were in the shelter. So it's kind of got a lot going on, and it's very cozy. If you're a book person, it's kind of the perfect place because it's got cuddly pets to hang out with and good coffee, and then also all of the best new books out that you could want to read.
0: The owner, Amanda Penrod, she didn't foster cats before the opening, but so what did you learn about her vision and what she wanted this place to become?
1: Yeah, she is so sweet. She was really open to talking about wanting to just make a warm, cozy place in Boonville for people to come and spend time reading and just as a haven for book lovers. And yeah, she also told me that she had never fostered animals before. And she just, after she opened the bookshop, she felt like something was missing. And she was like, you know, what goes perfectly together are books, coffee, and cats. All of those kind of go hand in hand. And so she reached out to one of the local animal shelters and just asked them if she could foster a few cats. And a ton of cats have been adopted since then. She actually has a little wall up in the back by the cash register, and it has all the pictures of the cats that have found new homes, which is awesome. And yeah, that was kind of her vision for helping out in the animal foster area, which was really awesome as well.
0: Yeah, come for a coffee and leave with a cat. That's quite the place. Bloom and Bindings in Boonville is the place that Sydney Jones wrote about for Missouri Life magazine. And it seems like books are making a resurgence, or bookstores, and maybe not the big mega bookstores, but these things that offer some different things. So with Bloom and Bindings, it's really an experience. And that's what makes this different from a typical place where you'd buy a book.
1: Yeah, for sure. It has kind of two different buildings. Downtown Boonville is very historic, so a lot of the buildings are restored, older buildings. This one is exactly that, and she's done such a wonderful job of completely redoing the inside. There's an initial building when you walk in that has a bunch of books and fun, like, book lover hats and merchandise, bookmarks, different things like that. But then if you walk through, there's a hallway kind of over by the checkout desk. You can go up a few stairs through an outdoor patio, and there's another building. And inside of there, there's like a fireplace, there's records that you can buy for a record player, and then a lot more books to choose from. And that's where a lot of people like to go and spend time reading. And it's just a very quiet place with no interruptions, and has Wi-Fi as well if you want to go work remotely there. And it's truly the only place in Boonville that's like that. It's very unique, and I think that's why she's been able to find so much success with it.
0: Where is this located in Boonville?
1: This is on Main Street, so it's a great location. You can go in there and just kind of look around and then go get something to eat, or you can stay for a while. There's lots of options around Main Street, so it's in a great location.
0: Yeah. Hey, for someone listening, you live near the area, and they want to make a weekend trip. What kind of visit are they in for if they make the drive to Boonville?
1: Yeah, that's a great question. There's lots to do in Boonville. There is a casino, which a lot of people don't know about. It's very fun.
0: And a lot of people do.
1: Yeah, and a lot of people do. but you wouldn't expect that in such a small town. There's the river. There's lots of trails that you can hop on and experience. And then there's also a bunch of great boutiques. There's a hotel that's an old historic hotel called the Frederick. They have an amazing restaurant. So if you go there, great cocktails, great food, great place to stay. Some people say it's haunted. So if you get anything, email me and report it, because I love to hear the ghost stories. But it's a gorgeous historic downtown area. You could truly spend a whole weekend there and just have a lot of fun shopping, eating, learning history in nature, something for everyone.
0: Yeah. All right. Bloom and Bindings is the bookstore. Where would you rank this among your most memorable places that you've visited?
1: Oh, I would definitely say that it's in the top. I actually have a little, she has a make your own keychain bar, and I still keep it on my desk. So it's right in front of me.
0: Oh,
1: it's
0: neat.
1: Very cute. It has all the little, you can add little like charms to the little keychain. And I just picked out some that always make me smile every day. And I just think it's a very unique gift option. And it's also just reminds me of the visit there, which was super fun. It's also just a very peaceful spot. So if you're looking for somewhere to hang out and it's just like quiet and relaxing, it's a great place. Sometimes they have author readings, and they'll do like poetry readings. So her website and social media kind of has all that info as well.
0: Well, if you ever make a trip to Boonville, stop in and see Amanda Penrod and her place, Bloom and Bindings. Check out some books, pet a cat, get some coffee. How's the coffee?
1: It was good.
0: Yeah.
1: It was really good.
0: Yeah.
1: Yeah.
0: It sounds like a great, relaxing place. Sydney Jones sharing with us on Missouri Life magazine. And where can folks read all of your fine articles?
1: Yeah, for sure. You can go to MissouriLife.com. We also sell in Barnes & Noble, so you can go and pick up a tangible version there. And then if you go to MissouriLife.com, you can also subscribe and get it right to your doorstep.
0: All right. Well, don't be a stranger now, will you?
1: Oh, no. I'll come back. I have some good stories built up.
0: So. All right. We always love visiting with Missouri Life magazine and you, Sydney Jones. Thank you so much.
1: Thank you.
0: This is Show Me Today, the voice of Missouri.
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0: me today wherever you get your podcasts. Missouri is working to train more doctors closer to home. Matt Pilger spoke with Dr. Richard Barron, Dean of the MU School of Medicine, about the new Springfield campus and its impact.
1: How big is this for the University of Missouri, especially with the expansion happening in Southwest Missouri?
2: Right. Thank you for being interested in this. It's a big, big deal for the University of Missouri, for the state of Missouri, and for Southwest Missouri. And the whole goal is to create more physicians for the state of Missouri, and particularly in Southwest Missouri. So we've already had a presence in Springfield since 2016. Medical school is 4 years long, and so we've been sending medical students in their third and fourth year to get clinical training down at Cox and at Mercy Hospitals. But now we are widening that experience to make the Springfield campus a full four-year medical school. So they'll do their first 2 years of medical school there as well, where they get their basic anatomy, physiology, chemistry, understand all the science tools they need before they start seeing patients. So that's all going to happen on the Springfield campus. And so a student now can apply to medical school and do all 4 years either on the Columbia campus or on the Springfield campus. We're going to start with 32 students a year in the first year class, the first year medical school class. That class will start next summer. So students applying to medical school right now will be admitted to either the Springfield or the Columbia campus when they join the medical school next summer.
1: Kind of tell us a little bit about what this means for patients in Springfield and surrounding rural Missouri communities who need access to care.
2: Well, we know that there's a major doctor shortage in the state of Missouri. It's estimated we're currently overall 1,200 doctors short in Missouri, and in a few years we're going to be over 3,000 doctors short in Missouri. So our medical school class size has been 136 for the last couple years, and by adding these other two, this addition of 32 medical students, so we'll be up to 168 across both campuses, from 136 to 168. So that's huge. 32 more doctors who, when they graduate medical school, can practice in Missouri, and we know that where doctors train is where they tend to practice. So it's a stickiness factor. So if you spend 4 years in Springfield rather than 2 years in Springfield, that's more likely for you to practice in the Springfield area once you finish all of your training. So that's why it's important to train doctors in southern Missouri to increase patient access to physicians in that region.
1: Yeah, I was going to ask you, how many doctors that you expect to stay in practice in Missouri long term. You kind of just talked a little bit about that, but, kind of drive those numbers home and what that means.
2: Well, the goal is to get as many physicians as we can to stay in Missouri. If we can even get half of the doctors that we train down there to come back after all their training and their residencies to practice in Springfield, that would be great. And we do pretty good on that already in the University of University of Missouri. We know that about 40% of our students currently, after they graduate, stay in Missouri. Of our students that do their third and fourth year in Springfield, about one in four come back and practice in the Springfield area. But we think that by doing all 4 years in Springfield, we can increase that number so it can be, two in four, 50%. That would be a goal that I think is very achievable. The other reason that doctors leave Missouri after they do their training is the following. After you do 4 years of medical school, then you have to do a residency. Residencies are anywhere from 3 years to 6 years, depending on what you go into. But if you do family medicine or internal medicine, it's 3 years, or pediatrics. There are not enough residency slots in the state of Missouri to accommodate all the graduating medical students from all seven medical schools in Missouri.

0: So some of them have to leave the state of Missouri to do their residency training. We try to train as many of them as we can here in Columbia in our residency program, and many of them do stay, but not all of them can stay. Springfield is now going to be expanding their residency programs at the Mercy Healthcare System, which is a great thing. Cox Health System already has a family medicine residency program, but the Mercy residency programs are going to start enrolling next summer, right when we're enrolling new medical students. And so when our medical students graduate, they will often be able to stay and do the residencies at either Cox or Mercy, which will make it even more likely for them to stay in the Springfield area.
1: You're listening to Show Me Today, the voice of Missouri. You can download us wherever you get your favorite podcast. Our guest today is Dr. Richard Barron. He's Executive Vice Chancellor and Dean of the School of Medicine with the University of Missouri as they get set to host a grand opening and ribbon-cutting ceremony to celebrate a new location in Springfield, including the School of Medicine Springfield campus, a full four-year regional medical school. And, you know, we wanted to talk to you a little bit about maybe the kind of ripple effect that it could have on the Springfield area, you know, not just the healthcare systems, but what about for the local economy as well?
0: Well, we know that as more doctors come into the Springfield community, that's really good for the local economy. And so that's sort of a given. The community has been incredibly supportive. We had a task force to explore the possibility of expanding from a two-year to a four-year program over the last 2 years. And we had the mayor on the task force, the mayor of Springfield, the Chamber of Commerce. We've had the presidents from MSU, from Drury. We've had the CEOs from Cox and from Mercy. And everyone is super engaged in this project. They want more doctors to be in the community, mainly to serve the patient needs, but it will have a great economic ripple effect as well. This is also going to be a great thing for undergraduate students that go to MSU or to Drury universities. You know, for that, when they go into med school now, for the undergrads that are pre-med and then are able to get into med school, they have to leave Springfield. Now there is an opportunity for MSU and for Drury undergraduate students to apply to the University of Missouri Columbia School of Medicine. And these young men and women are from Springfield, they can go to college in Springfield, they can go to med school in Springfield, they can do their residencies in Springfield, and they can stay in Springfield. So that's a great message that we're able to tell.
1: Dr. Barron, kind of looking ahead a little bit, what would success look like for this campus 5 or 10 years down the road in Missouri?
0: Well, as I said, if we can, 5 years down the road, we will be graduating our first class. So graduating our first class of 30, they're going to start in the summer of 2027, and then 5 years from now, we will have our first graduates from that entered med school in their first year. So that's what we want to see. And then they'll go off and do their residency. Some will stay and do it in Springfield. Some will do it in Columbia. Some will do it in St. Louis and Kansas City. Some may even leave the state, but hopefully they'll then all come back. And at the end of the day, what we want to see in 10 years after their residency is at least 50% of the graduates from the Springfield program return to the Springfield area to practice medicine. I love it if it was higher, but I'll take 50%. That would be a great goal to achieve.
1: We want to thank you for your time today and wish you the best of luck in the future.
0: Thank you very much, Matt, for allowing me to tell the story about what's happening in Springfield.
1: Our guest today, Dr. Richard Barron. He's Executive Vice Chancellor and Dean of the School of Medicine for the University of Missouri. I'm Matt Pilger, and this is Show Me Today.
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14: Well, that will about do it for us here on Show Me Today. Hey, at least we have some football back, even though it's preseason. I know, we're getting to that point where we're just on the edge of real football. So close, yet so far. But the Kansas City Chiefs will be taking on the Tampa Bay Buccaneers, 6:30 tomorrow night. Andy Reid says that backup quarterback Justin Fields will get the start and play into the second quarter, so that's what you can expect from the quarterback room from the Chiefs. Look out for Garrett Nussmeier to take Fields' place after that. And no surprise, Patrick Mahomes is getting some rest on the sideline. We'll see you next time on Show Me Today, The Voice of Missouri.

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13: Do you remember the nervous excitement of your first day of college? I just went to my 40th high school reunion. Can't believe it. I still remember those folks like it was yesterday. For today's incoming freshmen, that anxiety you and I probably felt now starts months earlier, online. Before freshmen ever set foot on campus, a lot of them now feel pressure to find their friends, even their roommates, through incoming class social media groups. Now, this sounds harmless enough, but a lot of these pages are in fact run by outside companies, not the schools. Some even charge a fee to post. Put another way, they're profiting off of kids' anxiety about being lonely. Here's the thing. You don't need your friends picked out before day one. I can almost guarantee you the best friends your kids are going to make are the ones they meet the old-fashioned way, face-to-face. I'm Dr. Sanjay Gupta, helping you live a better life.
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1: This is the reason why liberals hate this show. But listen anyway. They know they're probably wrong. 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